0: Alrighty, ladies and gentlemen, welcome back to the Next Gen Report. My folks in San Antonio and Dallas, if you're listening to me right now, it is a pleasure to be with you. I don't love your cities as much as mine, but I love you. Alright, real quick, before we do anything else, before we go any farther, I want to ask you to support the sponsor of this show, Deus Vault Lapel Pins. 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Show your state pride. Show your Christian faith. They're great. They're great. They really are. All right. Now, digging into the runoff, I want to talk specifically about the Paxton Cornyn race, obviously, because that is, I think, the biggest race of the entire 2026 cycle. The main question right now is President Trump actually going to make an endorsement in this race? He had said several months ago, I think right after the first round of primaries, that he was going to make an endorsement. But he was just kind of waiting to see. And then nothing really happened with that. We were just kind of sitting on it, waiting. He has come back now, and just a couple of weeks ago, he said again, yeah, I'm thinking about it. I'm going to make an endorsement here pretty soon. Take a listen to this.
1: One or two more. I want to look at the surface because I like the surface better than I like.
2: Why haven't you endorsed either John Cornyn or Ken Paxton?
1: I'll make a decision. Yeah, I'll make a decision.
2: When will you make your decision?
1: Maybe relatively soon.
3: What do you think, Mr. President? I like them both. Oil export.
0: Maybe relatively soon. I like them both. Now, you recall, that's what he said right after the primaries. So he hasn't changed his tune. I'll make an endorsement maybe relatively soon. That's been his consistent message. At this point, you kind of have to wonder, what is he waiting for, right? I mean, why not just come out and make an endorsement? Is it being used as leverage for something? Has he just not made up his mind? Is he hearing, you know, conflicting messages from his political advisors? That's kind of what I'm thinking. I'm thinking he's got someone in his ear who's kind of more establishment GOP that's saying, Mr. President, you should endorse John Cornyn. And then he's looking at what kind of the grassroots folks on X, on Truth Social, wherever, he's looking at what they're saying, and they're saying, no, don't make an endorsement, and if you do, it better not be John Cornyn. And so he's kind of conflicted there. That's my prediction. Although he could still be wanting to just hold this in his back pocket for leverage. This was the rumor before. Breitbart had reported this. Trump to Thune and Cornyn. I want Save America Act on my desk before endorsement in Texas race. That would make sense. That's a pretty big piece of leverage. If John Cornyn's desperately trying to hold on to his job, that I could see that. That makes sense. Now, the issue we run into there is the SAVE Act is basically already dead. John Thune has all but surrendered on the SAVE Act. So what are you waiting for? I mean, it's not going to get passed, at least not this session. So then what? Maybe he's hoping they change his mind. I just don't know. John Cornyn, for his part, is very desperate for this endorsement. I showed you the poll numbers. I'll show them to you again. He's going to lose this race. His only hope in a billion years is Donald Trump gives him an endorsement. Maybe, just maybe, that will help him survive. I don't think that's the case. I just don't. I'm sorry. I think even with a Trump endorsement, Cornyn does not come back from these numbers, especially this late in the game. I remind you, the voting starts on Monday, this coming Monday. So, I mean, maybe Trump will get the endorsement out in time and that'll sway enough early voters to maybe save John Cornyn. But he would have to do it before the polls open on Monday, which is at 7 a.m. So anything after that, Cornyn's going to lose votes and that endorsement's not going to be able to get those votes back. And again, I still don't think that they would have really that big of an impact at all. I think if most Texas voters who really love Trump saw that he endorsed John Cornyn, they're just going to say, I think he's wrong, and vote for Ken Paxton. Nevertheless, Cornyn still really wants it. This is his latest attempt at earning that endorsement. He couldn't push the SAVE Act through, but he's going to rename a highway. This is from the Houston Chronicle. John Cornyn files a bill to rename Highway 287 in honor of Donald Trump. U.S. Senator John Cornyn on Tuesday proposed designating Highway 287 as Interstate 47 in honor of President Trump. Cornyn, who is in a tight primary battle against Attorney General Ken Paxton, explained the move in a social media post as an attempt to honor the most effective and influential president of our lifetime. Both he and Paxton have been vying for Trump's endorsement in the lead up to their May 26 runoff. Now, the best way, in my opinion, to honor the most effective and influential president in our lifetime would be to be effective and influential. But John Cornyn hasn't done that. And even in his attempt to earn this endorsement, he's not doing that. I mean, he's just virtue signaling. That's what this is. I mean, it's cool. I would love to have a Donald Trump highway. I think that's fun. Why not? I like Donald Trump. Honor him. I think he's been a great president. Let's give him a shout out on a highway. Why not? It's still virtue signaling. That's what this is. And that's Cornyn's desperate attempt to get the endorsement, is virtue signal. And this kind of goes back to what I said a minute ago in the first segment. The choice here is, what type of Republican Party do you want? Do you want a go-on-the-offensive, aggressive Republican Party here in the state of Texas and nationally? Or do you want the Republican Party that just kind of sits there and holds their own and just watches as things happen? I think this is a prime example of the fact that John Cornyn is that. That's what I think. That's how I feel about it. Because, again, John Cornyn is in a leadership position in the Senate. What he says matters in the Senate. He's been there a while. He has a lot of pull. I have a hard time believing that John Cornyn, putting in all his effort, wouldn't be able to get the SAVE Act passed if he truly put in all his effort. But we've got nothing. We've got nothing. But John Cornyn wants to rename a highway. Why not? All right, real quick, before we jump off of this topic and head into Virginia, we're going to have Jesse Hughes with us in the next segment. He is an activist up there, a good, strong conservative. And we're going to talk to him about what's going on in Virginia. Before we do that, we have some fun personal news from James Tallarico on the Democrat side of the aisle. He has got a girlfriend, allegedly. Here he is announcing that.
4: The biggest question, not even close, the most popular question that we got asked is, are you single? Are you single? So you have a girlfriend.
5: I do.
4: Of many years.
5: I do. And she is... she is my rock. She is my best friend. I don't know if I could have gotten through the last 6 months of this crazy race if she hadn't been by my side.
0: You are lying. You do not have a girlfriend. I don't believe you. You've been in the public eye for years, and you've supposedly been dating this woman for years, and we just start hearing about her now after all of the allegations that he might be a homosexual. Get out of here. You do not have a girlfriend, James Tallarico. All right, we'll be right back.

Once again, I want to say a quick thank you to Jesse Hughes for coming and help us explain what's going on in Virginia. The way they do their constitutional amendments is just so strange to me. It's just weird that they do it that way. So thank you, Jesse, for coming and helping to explain that. Let's talk a little bit about Trump's trip to China before we call it a weekend. I wish we didn't have any relationship with China at all. I don't like the nation of China. I think it's a very evil nation. Now, I want to preface that by saying I don't think the people of China are evil. I don't necessarily think the culture in China is evil. I think the people, for the most part, in China are great. I think the culture in China is very cool. It's very old. It's very historical. There's a lot of value in that. However, China is a nation that is ran by a very atheistic, communistic government. It's very top down. It's very dictatorial. I think those things are in and of themselves evil. I find atheism to be evil. It is a product of evil. So is communism. So is, I think, for the most part, dictatorship, especially one that's tyrannical. Because you could technically have a dictatorship that's not overly tyrannical. You could have a benevolent monarchy that actually guarantees people its rights and whatnot. But anyway, I think to make a long story short, China is an evil nation. Specifically,

0: The Jesse Kelly Show, Chris Kroc filling in for Jesse Kelly. Does James Tallarico have a girlfriend? Apparently he does. Let's hear here.
1: The biggest...
0: Hold on, a little too loud right there. Let's hear right here. Let's see, okay.
1: The biggest question, not even close, the most popular question that we got asked is, are you single? Are you single?
0: I'm asexual, silly.
1: So you have a girlfriend.
2: I do.
1: Of many years.
0: Oh, what's his name? Let's hear if he says his name.
2: I do. And she is my rock.
0: Oh, I guess maybe he's dating a transgender person. Okay.
2: She is my best friend. I don't know if I could have gotten through the last 6 months of this crazy race if she hadn't been by my side.
0: How is it that he has a girlfriend that none of us have ever seen? It's like back in high school or middle school. Yes, I have a girlfriend. Where does she live? She's in Canada. Oh, okay. Can I talk to her? Well, you know, I can't talk to her. I can't call her up right now. But we've been dating for a long time.
2: So, thanks for asking about her as well.
1: Do you want
0: Here's what's funny. The next logical question is, what is her name? Who is she? Nothing. Obviously, this is one of these things where it's a friendly podcast that's going to kiss his rump, and they get this interview with him, and then he gets feted and all this. No tough questions.
1: It's one day. What can you share with us about that?
0: Do you have kids? Well, you know, God is non-binary, as he says, right? And, you know, men can have babies, and there are actually six genders, so there's no telling who will give birth to the child, and who will carry the child to terms, et cetera, et cetera. Okay, forgive me for not believing this guy. I mean, I've never heard of anything. We don't know anything. People have been questioning. And by the way, like, for example, here in Dallas-Fort Worth, the Dallas Express is one of the conservative paper outlets, and they've been asking his campaign for, like, a year or two, and nobody cares if he's gay, for example. I'm not saying he is, but nobody cares if he is. You know, I mean, one of the top Trump administration officials, there's two of them, Rick Grenell, who was in the first Trump administration, and, of course, the president's top financial advisor, not Kevin Hassert. Who am I thinking of? It'll come to me in a second. What's wrong with me with names today? Bessent, Scott Bessent, that's it. Scott Bessent, is also gay. I don't care if the guy's gay, but the thing is that nobody believes him. So the Dallas Express has been asking this guy for like the Tallarico campaign and Tallarico himself for like a year. Are you gay? Are you straight? Who are you dating? Do you have it? I mean, it's relevant if you want to be a U.S. senator. He's not going to win though. It's very funny. I had, some folks here, locally, that are mentors of mine. They're an older couple from my wife and I. They're great, wonderful people. They're about 70 years old. And they said, who are you going to vote for, Cornyn or Paxton? I said, Paxton. I said, because his policies are much more in line with my policies. And they're worried about losing to James Tallarico. And I said, you're not going to lose to James Tallarico. I said, do you think, even if it's a hardcore Democrat, a black churchgoer, is gonna vote for some guy once they see the intense commercials that have come out. Once it's gonna be Paxton or Cornyn, it's gonna be Paxton. You'll see. And Paxton will not win by as much of a margin. That's just a fact. But he's still gonna win. The reason why Ted Cruz almost lost to Beto Hussein O'Rourke, the cultural appropriator fake Mexican, is because he phoned in the election. Ted Cruz literally phoned that election in until the last month or two. When every one of us was screaming from the hilltops, and I was saying, if you're gonna phone it in, then get out and let somebody else run. I voted for Ted Cruz. I always will and always have. I like having him as our senator. But if he's going to phone it in, that ain't his seat. That's our seat. Get out. And that's why he almost lost that. And he lost to, he won to Beto. He beat Beto by Hussein O'Rourke, the cultural appropriator, by 3 points. Tallarico will lose by significantly more. Because once it's him versus Paxton, you're going to see all the stuff. God's non-binary. Oh, he says that abortion is okay as a fake Christian. I mean, I'm not going to say he's a fake Christian, but to me he is. He says that God supports abortion because why? Because Mary was given a choice. This is his logic. Mary was given a choice when she was told she's going to have Jesus as a baby, Immaculate Conception. And if you read the scripture, no matter what translation, she's not given a choice. She is told, you're going to have a baby, you're going to call him Jesus. His interpretation is, she was given a, God said, do you want a baby? Yes or no? And even if she said, no, that's not an abortion. That's what his justification for abortion. So do you think people who are, you know, regular churchgoers, black folks that are 99.9% Democrat in their family, are going to actually vote for somebody who said God is non-binary? There are six genders, and you know, there's so many more things. And he was the one campaign he was running on. He literally said no meat, and he announced it. We are not eating meat. We're not having any meat at our events. This is a vegan or whatever he said, a vegetarian campaign, because meat causes climate change. Every one of these things and things that you and I don't even know about are going to come out. Boy, he gave out his sixth grade students his cell phone number and said, call me anytime, call me after hours, call me whatever. And he talks about loving trans kids and stuff. This guy is not going to do it. But it's going to be by a wider margin he will lose. And we'll win by smaller margin with Paxton, but we're still going to win. That's my analysis there. Now let's get to something else. We have comedian Kevin Hart, and not Kevin Hart, but it was his roast, Tony Hinchcliffe, who says a lot of things that peeve a lot of people on the left off. So here he is roasting Kevin Hart over the weekend, Netflix roast. And, you know, by the way, these people want to cancel these roasts, cancel these comedians because they don't like what they say at the roast. Don't watch it. The whole reason for the roast is to peeve people off, to do controversial things, or make people laugh and do inappropriate jokes. That's what it's all about, and this is America. But he broke the sacred vow that you are to worship St. George Floyd. Blessed be his name. You must worship St. George Floyd. Blessed be his name. If you do not worship him, then you are in big trouble. So he made this joke. I'll play for you in a second, and then you're going to hear Black Lives Matter leaders, these godless communist, anti-marriage, anti-family, they don't want a guy to be the head of the household, a man to be the head of the household, that kind of stuff. They are going to say nasty things about what he said with this joke. Here it is. This is Tony Hinchcliffe, the roast of Kevin Hart the other day on Netflix.
3: You've done good, though, Kevin. The black community is so proud of you right now. George Floyd is looking up at us all laughing so hard that he can't breathe. God bless you, Kevin. God bless this room. And God bless the United States of America. Thank you.
0: So there's Kevin Hart laughing. He's not mad. He's not whatever. And it's hard to listen to that without laughing. Now comes the Black Lives Matter people to say how horrible this is and to criticize him. You're not worshiping St. George Floyd, blessed be his name, who died from a drug overdose while in the custody of Minneapolis police. You're not worshiping him. So here's what they said.
4: Again, it is not a laughing matter. We are here today to call your attention to the fact that an egregious, disgusting joke was made about George Floyd.
0: Do these folks with this group, BLM, do they still think they have power? Do they still think people want to listen to them? Do they still think people... Now, the left, crazy leftists will still give them money. Guilty white liberal Karens will give them money. But nobody else is. I guess they still think we're going to listen to them.
4: Floyd. Here we are about to memorialize George Floyd for year six after his brutal murder at the hands of the Minneapolis Police Department. Our community...
0: They're going to memorialize him for the 6 years. Are they going to put a statue up? I want a statue of St. George Floyd. I want it to be the one of him when he's got a loaded gun and he's pointing it and he's pushing it into the belly of a pregnant woman and her hands are up in the air. She's crying and panicked and he's saying he's robbing her like he was convicted of doing in Houston when he put a gun to a pregnant woman's belly and said, give me your money or obviously I'm going to shoot you and the baby right there. That's the beautiful statue of St. George Floyd that I would like. Right in the center square. I think it's a great way to memorialize this saint who said seven times, I can't breathe in the back of the squad car before he was ever out on the ground because he was dying from a fentanyl drug overdose.
4: He's still experiencing grief and trauma. We have young people in our community who were children at the time. They're now teenagers, still dealing with the impacts of the police killing of George Floyd. And instead of allowing our community to grieve in peace, to celebrate George Floyd in peace, we have Netflix comedians making light of the brutal killing of George Floyd. It is unacceptable and it is unconscionable.
0: Okay, sorry, I was dozed off there. Okay, so coming up next, Iran and China. Trump wrapping up his visit from China, saying some things I do not like. Iran playing the Islamist card where they're the victim, and it's our fault. We're the bad guys. All that's coming up next. This is the Jesse Kelly Show. Chris Kroc filling in for Jesse Kelly.
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0: show. Chris Kroc filling in. If you want to follow me on social media, producer Chris is taunting me. He's back at the helm. Producer Chris is taunting me with the Eagles. This song is fine. This is not a low-T song. It's a regular song. It's not a high testosterone song. It's a low. It's a moderate one, but this isn't one of those low-T Eagles songs. Those are Johnny Come Lately, Tequila Sunrise. There's a whole bunch of them. But nonetheless, this just coming out moments ago, the Virginia Democrats, the Supreme Court just unanimously denied their request to hear their case on rigging the maps.
1: This, but the U.S. Supreme Court moments ago has ruled against Virginia Democrats when it comes to reviving their pro-Democrat redistricting map ahead of the 2026 midterms. Any thoughts on that?
2: Yeah, if I was a betting man, I'd have bet everything I had on it going that way.
0: Of course. So, you know, there's only one solution to do now. And that's they have to just blow everything up and start over. Because obviously the Supreme Court of the Commonwealth of Virginia, which is almost all Democrats, they're just bad. We got to blow them up. The Supreme Court with their decision today is bad. We have to pack the court, and we have to make term limits. We have to do these things because the results are wrong. And when the results are wrong, we blow up the system. That is if you're a Democrat. That's what you do. All right. Iran claims lack of trust in Americans is the main obstacle to diplomacy. That's right. Like all good Islamists, it's our fault. It's not Iran's fault. It is our fault. We did this. Show me on this doll where we hurt you. Point to the area on this doll. Where did we hurt you, Iran? We are so sorry. You're right. It's our fault. Quote, Tehran has no trust in Americans, which is the main obstacle in the way of any diplomatic effort. It's us. Oh my gosh, is it me? Are you, you're not breaking up with me? Wait, how's that go? I'm not breaking up with you. You're not, how's that, what's this, wait, what do you, when you break up and you want, you, that's right! Producer Chris, thank you! I need an aid. Today I need an aid. I'm slow. Something's going on. Yes. Yes. It's not you, we say to Iran. We're so sorry. It's not you. It's me. You're right, Iran. We are so sorry. They have no trust in Americans, which is the main obstacle in the way of any diplomatic effort. We are interested in negotiation, but only if we win. I'm just kidding. They say, we are interested in negotiation, but only if the other side is serious. We have no trust in Americans. This is a fact. And this is the main obstacle in the way of any diplomatic effort. I think all of you know that we have every reason not to trust the Americans, while they have no reason not to trust us. Trust in the science. Trust in the science. That would be the only thing you could say better, even better, that would really grab it, you know, win the argument, win the day. So, yes, it's our fault, and we can't be trusted. Thank you. I said it yesterday, I'll say it again today, that the president has ripped off the Band-Aid. I support it, but this idea that there's going to be some kind of a deal, there is no deal with Islamists. There is no deal. They can lie to you to further their cause, and they will, and it's not an administration. These are radical Islamic terrorists, and they will lie, and they'll do everything and anything they can make you think that everything's fine while they're building up a bomb to destroy you or to hold you hostage. There is no negotiations with a radical Islamist regime. And number two, we have not replaced the regime, as Trump says. The same regime is in place. The gay Ayatollah may or may not be, you know, Mustafa Khomeini may or may not be alive. That's irrelevant. It's still the same administration, the same people running the same show. No matter how many of them have been killed, the rest are there and they're the same thing. The only way to end this is for us to pound them where we need to pound them and to do some stuff that's going to be a little scary, not go on ground. It's like two Texases or something of that nature, the size of Iran, and going in and combat is not an option. And we're not going to do that. It's not that we have to do that. We don't. But we're going to have to clear the strait, and we're going to have to go after supposedly there's not 30 missile sites that are still available along the straits for the Iranians to use. Whatever they are, we need to get in there and kill them and stop that. Keep hitting the regime. We need to get the people of Iran armed and let them take care of the rest of the show. There's reports about us doing stuff to take out the besieged. There's reports of because you have the Islamic Revolutionary Guard Corps, the RCG. They are the administration. They are the Islamists. But the Iranian army quite possibly is going to stay neutral and not do anything and might end up flipping against the regime if the conditions are right. They're running out of money. They're running out of the ability to store their oil. It's going to take another month or two. This is a terrible situation to be in. It's going to screw us for the midterms. Our gas prices are through the roof. It's true. We need to pause the federal gas tax, which is about 18.4 cents, I think, or 20 something cents, somewhere around there. State of Texas, it's about the same. You could bring it down 40 cents, at least in this state. That's what they need to look at doing and finish the job. Finish the job. If it's anything else, we're going to be back here in 5-10 years. So much more coming up. Taiwan, China. It's Chris Kroc in for Jesse Kelly, the Jesse Kelly Show.
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0: All right, now, who is this? Is this a Trans-Siberian Orchestra? What are you playing? Okay, well, Dragon Force, never heard of it. Will this be called death metal? See, there is a... I'm a hard pass on this one. There is a weatherman here at one of the big talks, TV stations where I used to do editorials regularly for several years. And he's a weather guy, and he's younger, and he loves death metal. I'm like, what is death metal? How do you love death metal? What is it? I guess that was it right there. He's played some of it for me. Like, I don't like that. I played a little Megadeth. I don't know any Megadeth except for one song because it was in the Last Action Hero soundtrack. And I got that years and years ago at the library. You could check out CDs way back in the day. And I would play that one. I'm like, this is an incredibly awesome song. I'm like, you know, so I played that for producer Chris. I said, this is a good one right here. So he comes back with this here, and I'm just going to do a hard pass on that one. I cannot, it's just nothing you can do, producer Chris, that will ever satisfy me. It's an unquenchable satisfaction. There's nothing you can do to quench my satisfaction, sir. Chris Crockett for Jesse Kelly. This is the Jesse Kelly Show. Speaking of songs... Steve chiming in on my socials, where you can follow me, X, Facebook, Instagram, at Chris Crock Show. That's at Chris Crock Show, C-H-R-I-S-K-R-O-K, podcast on YouTube and Rumble, at Crock Talk, K-R-O-K-T-A-L-K. Steve says, you were talking about lyrics being misinterpreted. My friend's wife back in the day thought that big old jet airliner from Steve Miller Band said big old jet had a light on. I'm not kidding you. I don't know where she came up with that. Well, now Steve comes in and says, when David Bowie's Blue Jean came out, Bowie's awesome. The late Dave Bowie is awesome. When Blue Jean came out for quite some time, I thought he was saying, one day I'm going to get that effer, the full word, together. But it actually says, because I wasn't familiar with which line that was, so I blew it up here a little bit. He said, one day I'm going to write a poem in a letter. He thought he said, one day I'm going to get that effer together or something. Okay. The things that we think. The things that we think for years, and you go, oh my gosh, that's what he was saying? So, as you know, Trump's has left China. I'm sure he's back by now. I have no clue. But Xi Jinping, and this, he released this statement 2 hours before they met yesterday. He warned President Trump that any mishandling of Taiwan could lead to an extremely dangerous situation. Now, he released that transcript on purpose before their meeting where he said that. Because he wanted us feted, and I mean it was amazing the kind of show that he put on, and how all the Chinese communists were had their Chinese communist flag next to our American flags and such, but it was all to bring him in and do a rope-a-dope and then say you're going to do what we want on Taiwan or else. And then what really troubles me, even though I'm a, whatever, four-time Trump voter, three-time Trump voter, and I'll vote, of course, when he runs again at the end of this term, for the third term. I'm just kidding. I realize I can't say that and not tell you. I'm just kidding, since I'm not Jesse Kelly, so you don't listen to me every day. But Trump said he refuses to reveal whether he would defend Taiwan. I'm the only person who knows that. He said, I'm okay with that because there's this ambiguity policy because one day China is going to take him back as per the agreement. But Britain ceded stuff way too soon with their agreement from way back when. Trump also said he won't commit to arm. This makes me not happy. Trump won't commit to arms sale to Taiwan after stark warning from Xi. Here's the thing. I read today, and I've already known this, that Taiwan is beyond insanely important to us for chips. And you know this probably, but if we don't have chips, then we can't have... I mean, you remember the chip shortage during COVID? You couldn't get cars with options on them. And you couldn't get a car with the options you want. No, it's the end of the world. I can't have my mirrors, electric mirrors. I'm just saying, it's not just the cars, but that's an example of what really happened and what it will be like. It won't just be that. It'll be, I mean, you're talking about laptops, cellular phones, and then as far as in cars, et cetera, everything that has chips in it. But then also, it'll be weapon systems. It'll be... missile-guided systems, weapon systems, jets, you name it, for defense. And we literally, while Joe Biden did another wasteful, absurd government program and said, let's throw billions of dollars and we're going to create a chips program, in this country. Very little has been done in 3 years since. They've only spent half the money, and the only one to have set up one of the chips plants so far, it's in Arizona, it's not going to be online for several years. We need 10 years to catch up on many of the chips. But here's the real problem. The very heavy metals, China has a massive, massive domination on that. And the very heavy metals will not be available for a lot longer than 10 years. So we are screwed. Because if they take Taiwan before we allow it, then we're screwed. I mean, they can literally hold the world. You know how each country has a unique advantage in some way. You know, maybe it's the terrain where it's like you can't go in there, you can't attack them. Maybe it's the fact that they've got natural resources. In this case, China has, now they're screwed on oil. That's where we could totally destroy them. If we can stop the flow of oil, which we kind of are right now, as you know, out of Iran. But they have us bent over a barrel with chips over the next 10 years, and then heavy metals much, much longer. And that's so they can starve us of our weaponry, our ability to make computers, defense systems, I mean, so much stuff. This is a big deal. So this is why we must defend Taiwan to the umpteenth degree. I read an in-depth analysis in the Wall Street Journal a year or two or three ago. I can't remember when it was. Everything blurs together. But I read something about it. And we would win in a war with China for Taiwan, in a war for Taiwan. But we would suffer heavily, heavy, heavy, heavy losses. We would lose an aircraft carrier. We would lose the amount of people. I want to make sure I get this right. I think it was the amount of people in all 21 years or whatever it was on the war on terror. We would lose them in a week. In 1 week, we would lose that amount of people. And then we would also run out of, and I might be getting the terminology wrong, something like long-range missiles that are fired from our sea crafts, or whatever you want to call it, our ships, but then I think even also from the ground. One of our biggest assets that we have that's going to screw China in this war for Taiwan, if it happens, is our F-15s. They have a great ability against China for their land-based missiles and guns that would be coming at us and the Taiwanese from inland China. So there's advantages we have, there's disadvantages, and here's the other thing. We are so screwed with ships compared to China. They are building, and they've been building so many more ships. Their Navy has or is about to exceed us. Number two, our allies in Great Britain are a freaking joke. They're a laughingstock joke. While they've allowed their country to be taken over by Islamists and leftist communist type of people, as Jesse would call them, their navy has crumbled into like half of what it was. They used to have a great navy. It's crap. Now they have like, and the French, when they're not busy surrendering, they have one aircraft carrier. France has one. It's like the count from Sesame Street. One! I have one! The aircraft carrier! One! They have one! What do we have, three right now in the Middle East? I don't know how many total we have. Four, five, six. I don't know what we have. They have one! So, the one good thing we're doing with the Koreans are fantastic shipbuilders. And we're relying on them very, very much. I was talking to my son. He spent a summer in Japan. Not a summer, a semester, a four-month semester in Japan, and he speaks it fluently. There's only one level. There's a Japanese test called the JLPT. It's the only government-recognized test. Five is the beginner level. One is expert. He is two, and he's going to take the one this fall. You only can take it once a year. So he lived there. He studied there at Waseda University in Tokyo, and we talked more about Okinawa and our Navy and our Marines that are there. Japan is the linchpin against China. They are so incredibly important, and I'm so grateful they've got the prime minister there who has, she has the biggest huevos of any woman on this planet. She's a drummer. She was a drummer in a heavy metal band. She smokes like a fiend. She wears blue dresses because she wants to dress like Margaret Thatcher because she's a massive Margaret Thatcher fan. I love that woman. And I thank God for our Japanese friends. I'll tell you that right now. So that's it. We have to defend Taiwan. And they cannot take that land until we say it's okay. And if we don't fight for it, we are absolutely screwed. It's not negotiable. So Trump's playing the game where he's not going to commit to anything publicly, which is kind of where our policy's been. But I don't like what he's been saying today about stuff that is, I won't commit to arms sales for Taiwan. We owe them the latest tranche they've already paid for, weaponry. And also, that's the other thing, we have expended a ton of our missiles to where we're at right now. So we have enough. I heard yesterday we have enough for like another month of heavy attacks in Iran, and then we're going to be really screwed. I'm like, what? So all this stuff has to get brought up in production. A California dad accused of, quote, stealing a shirt from a woman at a rodeo. You have to hear this and why it's so scandalous. You can see it on my X feed to watch it yourself. I put it up a couple hours ago. Just go to @ChrisKrockShow on X, ChrisKrock. 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
14: Yes! Oh, yeah. Oh, my gosh. That's it right there, man. Oh, baby. Bum, bum, bum, bum. The great Joe Walsh. The great Joe Walsh. California dad accused of, quote, stealing shirt. I want you to be able to, if you want, go to X and then type in my address at Chris Kroc Show, at Chris Kroc Show, C-H-R-I-S-K-R-O-K, C-H-R-I-S-K-R-O-K, at Chris Kroc Show, C-H-R-I-S-K-R-O-K. Scroll down about three or four tweets or so you can see this video of they're at a rodeo in California. Can't believe they still allow rodeos there. Hmm? And they're launching shirts out of the back of a pickup truck from the middle of the rodeo ring or whatever, and there's a woman that they shoot it to, and there's a man who comes, and he steps next to her, which is fine, but then as the shirt's about to land in her hands, he reaches in front of her hands and grabs it. And so this music is playing, and there's a little graphic or whatever that says, "Daddy, will you catch me a shirt?"
15: Daddy set the bar real high, showed me.
14: And then he hands it to his daughter in the stands. And so I put the question out, was this stealing? New York Post headline says, California dad accused of stealing shirt from woman at rodeo divides the internet. You snooze, you lose, what they're trying to say. They're trying to make it basically, so here's the thing. He reaches in front of her hands. And so she's about to catch it, but he reaches out in front of her. It's not going, if the shirt was coming between him and her, and they, were kind of fighting over it that way, you know what I mean? You're both grabbing for it at the same time, that's fine. But he reaches in front of her, and that is stealing. And producer Chris says, I said, watch it, he watched it. I said, would you do that? He goes, for my daughter, yes. I'm like, okay, so you would, by the way, it is stealing. It is stealing. The reason why it's stealing is because you're reaching in front of the path of them. And this is not, if you're playing a game of basketball, it's competition. This is one of these things.

0: where you don't reach in front of the person, right in front of the person, and steal it from them. I think if you're jumping up and down, it's kind of ambiguous. That's fine. It's two people. She's standing there. It's coming towards her, and then he walks up next to her and he grabs it in front of her. He's a jerk, is what he is. Well, it's for my daughter. Okay, so I said to producer Chris, "You can steal for your, you'll steal for your daughter." Yes, he says. Hey, honey, I want to raise you up right. Watch me steal something for you. Watch this. Hold my beer. What do you mean, airball? What are you talking about, airball? It was up in the air. This one. No, no, you're talking about like if you're in the middle of a basketball field and somebody throws the ball up and you jump ball or whatever. That's not what this was. This guy just walked up next to her in real time as his shirt was hurling towards her hands and then reaches out right in front of her hands and steals it from her. That is theft. If she never had the shirt in her hands is exactly right, but she didn't because this dork bag reaches out in front of her hands and grabs it right from her, you know, a few inches from her hands because he's a D-bag. He's a jerk. That's what he is. So this is what it says. Daddy, will you catch me a shirt? The video, it ended with our daughter. Here's what it says. The video says it ended with our daughter giving the shirt to the lady. But, man, the great lengths this man will go for her girls, I guess the mother, the husband, the wife says. The great lengths he'll go to his girls. Boy, I love my husband. Why? Because he steals from other people. And since you're doing it for the daughter, I'm not a woke guy. I'm not a gender card guy in any way, shape, or form. But look at honey. I love you so much. I'm going to steal for somebody who's just like you. She's just a little bit older. Hey, honey, when you get older, somebody else is going to do this to you. And I'm going to be that guy right now. So when you get something stolen from you, honey, just remember me. I'm that guy. Don't you love your pappy? Get out of here. Thief. That's absolutely it. Here's what somebody literally is using your line, producer Chris. This is from the New York Post today. The t-shirt never touched her hands. Not sure why you saw a snatch happen. My question, somebody else said, is what if it would have been a man standing next to me? Would you have gone so wild? Now, playing the man card and the woman versus the man card, it's stealing. I think the fact that you're doing this for your daughter does have something to do with the fact that you're stealing from another woman, because one day your daughter's going to be that age, and one day she's going to be stolen from some other guy. And let's do that. Let's do that right now, producer Chris. If you're sitting in the stands, and you're a grandpappy, and there's your adult daughter, and she's about to catch something, and this guy walks up and steals it from her like that, tell me the truth, are you going to be okay with that, watching that happen to your daughter? No. Okay, he says absolutely that's life. No, that's life is when they're standing next to each other and it kind of lands between them and he grabs it first. That's fine. You know what he's doing? He's line jumping like an illegal. Yeah, he'd have more of a problem if he stole it from a little girl. Why? Because the... Mm-hmm. Well, what does the t-shirt say? It might not be for the kids. T-shirt might say something inappropriate. All right. I hope you're listening, sir. Banks have seized over 42,000 homes in April alone. I have a lot to say about that and so much more. This is Chris Kroc in for Jesse Calizus. Little Frank. A pawn and a king. I've been up
1: and down and over. Right now, the voices in our culture are loud, but the truth is often silent. 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
6: A warning to Iran. I'm Ted Lindner, Fox News. A drone that targeted a United Arab Emirates nuclear power plant today, ramping up tensions and raising the possibility of renewed military action against Iran. Fox's Alex Hogan with more from the White House and what President Trump has to say.
7: Axios is reporting that the president is expected to hold a Situation Room meeting with members of the top national security team on Tuesday over the war in Iran. It comes as just earlier he issued a warning to Iran, saying this quote on Truth Social, "For Iran, the clock is ticking, and they better get moving fast, or there won't be anything left of them at times of the essence."
6: President Trump also talked with Israeli Prime Minister Netanyahu by phone. Local Israeli media reporting the leaders discussed the possibility of renewing the war with Iran, as well as Trump's recent trip to China. Investigators combing through the wreckage in Idaho after two Navy jets collided during an air show at Mountain Home Air Force Base. Officials say all four crew members managed to eject safely. Moments before, the two EA-18G Growler jets slammed to the ground ahead of their performance at the Silver Wings of Idaho Air Show. Police in Austin, Texas, taking two suspects into custody, and they're searching for a third. This is after a series of at least 10 random shootings over the weekend.
8: Which mainly happened in South Austin, which took place late yesterday and all the way into today as well. We know that 10 of those shootings possibly connected. They were drive-by shootings, two of them involving fire stations. They have left four people injured, one of them, which was in critical condition, but is now stable.
6: And that's Marco Bittenell with Fox 7 Austin. Police trying to determine a motive. And the striking Long Island Railroad workers and the MTA back at the negotiating table after unions went on strike at 12:01 Saturday morning. New York's Governor Kathy Hochul urging folks to get a deal done. The strike at the nation's largest commuter railway has stranded about 300,000 customers. 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
21: Four people have been arrested and a fifth suspect is sought after 10 shootings in the Austin area over the past 24 hours. A shelter-in-place order was issued Sunday afternoon in Austin, but was rescinded late in the day, according to Austin police, as law enforcement scrambled to figure out where the shooters would strike next. Austin Police Department dispatchers started getting calls Saturday night from people who said they were being shot at. It was Sunday morning when more of those calls came that Austin Mayor Kirk Watson and Police Chief Lisa Davis say they began suspecting the randomness of the shooting and collaborated with county and state officials. Four people were injured in the random shootings. Two people were arrested, one age 17, one age 15. Two more suspects have been taken into custody. I'm Mike Shiloh.
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0: This is the Jesse Kelly Show. Chris Kroc filling in. Banks seized over 42,000 homes in April. Foreclosure filings surged past 42,000 in April, an almost 20% increase from the previous year. And U.S. foreclosed 42,000 in April, making an 18% increase since last year. So I guess that's kind of the same stat, really. But this spike in foreclosures, reports the National Pulse, is reminiscent of the period immediately before the 2008 financial crisis, which makes us go, oh, crap. The rise in foreclosure activity, they say, raises concerns about potential cracks in the U.S. economy. Earlier this year, it was reported that new home sales had fallen to levels below, well below forecasts. Newly built homes, sales of those, has plunged by almost 18%. I got to tell you this. Yes, it's very true that you and I are paying so much more for just about everything. It's insane. And yes, we hired President Trump for one of the things to lower prices, to lower inflation, and to get this economy back on track. He has not done nearly as well. He has changed his focus, and I believe it's for honorable reasons. He has changed his focus because he wants to be, and he will be, one of the most consequential presidents, one of the greatest presidents we've ever had. And I think he saw the last 2.5 years, he's a leader, he's a visionary, and I think he saw the last 2.5, 3 years of his administration, the only, you know, remaining years he could be president for, as the time for his legacy. And I think it's a good, it's for good reasons. His legacy, he wants to be not only all the success that he's had, but also, you know, Venezuela, the Caribbean with drugs, Mexico, he's going after insanely the narcos. We have CIA agents there, some who were recently killed, blowing up narcos. We literally blew up some narcos in their car. We planted a bomb in there in Mexico. And so we are doing exactly what we should be doing, which is blowing up or capturing or killing the narcos in Mexico. And then he wants to rid the world finally of Iran, the terrorist regime, which is responsible for the overwhelming majority of terrorism and violence in the Middle East. And so he wants to clear those threats, and he wants to, and also Cuba. Cuba's about to fall. Cuba just ran out of oil officially, according to their own government. Diesel and oil, and they've been plunged into darkness for 24 hours. Yes, it's because they're communists. Yes, it's because communism doesn't work. But, and then Trump just, there was something that just came out today. U.S. Department of Justice is investigating and is about to indict. I don't think they officially did it yet. But they are about to indict the 94-year-old brother, I believe, Raul Castro, if I'm not mistaken. Here, this is from the Wall Street Journal. Protests erupt in Cuba as fuel runs out. The energy minister says, we have absolutely no fuel oil. We have no diesel. We are back in the Stone Age, says an independent journalist to the Wall Street Journal. Her neighborhood in central Havana has been without electricity for 20 hours, which depends on electricity pumps. Raul Castro, the U.S. is moving to indict him. This is where we went to them. We said, we'll make you a deal. You guys can go live in exile and be fine, but you're going to surrender the island and let the people of Cuba take it over. We're going to overthrow the communism without having violence and murder or killing or war or whatever. And they're not going to do it. So then they're going to pay the hard way. And I support that. But going back to banks seizing over 42,000 homes in April, and the economy and the gas prices. So my point was that the Trump is his eye is off the ball for our economy and affordability in this country, for Cuba, for Venezuela, for Iran, for these, you know, generational things that he's trying to do. And I support them for the most part, but he's failed here at home with the economy to the extent that we want him to do it. He has not met those numbers. And if he doesn't get it to a point that's respectable by this, the midterms, we're absolutely going to be screwed. And now we're going to win. We're going to end up picking up about 10 seats, it looks like, in the House, which is awesome. We better not lose the House because it'll all be impeachment after impeachment after impeachment. Do everything they can to make the president ineffective like they did in the first term. But I do not believe, with the economy, all that to say, I do not believe that the reason they seized over 42,000 homes is because of the economy. I'll say it again. It's very important. I do not believe that 42,000 people's homes were seized in April in the United States of America because of the economy. I believe their homes were seized because they couldn't afford to be in those homes to begin with. You lock in your mortgage, you lock in the price of your home, and you say, this is something I can afford. Your income, there haven't been mass layoffs. If you're laid off, there's all sorts of different things where obviously that can affect it. I'm not saying that. What I'm saying is, assuming these folks had the same job, which I guarantee almost all of them did, what they did was they bought a house they can't afford to be in. You should not live at your means. People say don't live above your means. No. You should not live at your means. Because it's not when an emergency will happen, if an emergency will happen, it's when. $1,000 car repair, a $2,000 deductible on your house because your roof was torn apart in a storm. We can go on and on and on and on. Your deductible on your car for insurance if somebody crashes it, and even if it's not your fault. It is your responsibility. Hello. It is your responsibility to have money set aside for emergencies. Credit cards are not for emergencies. I mean, if it's the only thing you got, but that's not what it's for. The credit card is to be used as a tool to earn points, which I love doing for one hotel chain that actually has a good rewards program. It is not for you to leave debt on there. And your home that you purchase is not where you're just getting by or you're at your means, because you need to live below your means. And when you live below your means, you can save up your savings so that when you have a $5,000 or $2,000 repair on this or that, you can afford it. The people that are being thrown out of their homes is not because of our economy. It's because they bought a house they can't afford to live in. It just reminds me of under the Hussein Obama administration, with the 08 crash, and Mr. Hussein Obama was trying to bail people out, and people were all wanting, bail me out of my house. Why? I'm underwater. Wait a minute. You're underwater. What does that mean? That means my house is worth less than I bought it for. Oh, really? That sounds like a you problem. You bought a house that you said you could afford. You agreed to payments that you said you could make. The value of your house is irrelevant. That's a you problem. You have a mortgage, you have a house, and guess what? If your house is underwater, we'll see in 10 years. Is your house still underwater? Even if it is, it's a you problem. But is your house still underwater? No. In Dallas-Fort Worth, where I live, we are still, to this very moment, one of the least expensive metropolitan major cities in the country to have somewhat reasonable costs on housing. It has skyrocketed over several years, and it's not because we have a bubble that's going to pop like Atlanta. It's because we have historically been the cheapest major city to live in. It ain't cheap no more. Let me tell you that. The California invaders, the Illinois invaders, the New York invaders who have come down here have driven prices up so insanely. In fact, the house I sit in, we were going to move out of and get a bigger house. But because we were competing with Californians who were bidding $25,000 or $50,000 over the same house, we hit a point, or these institutional investors that I despise that are buying up properties and renting them, decreasing the supply of housing, that I despise. Between those two entities, I got to pay 25 to 50 grand more for the same house because they're outbidding me? No. So I said, we already have a house. We're not desperate. We're not moving here. We're here. So we did an addition to the house, and I'm glad we did. But the point is, you buy below your means, not at your means. It is a you problem. It is not the government's problem that you bought a house you can't afford. Sell it. But I'm going to lose money. That's a you problem. When I was younger and foolish, we bought a car and a couple cars, and the payments were high. We were stupid. What did I do one day? I got wise. I sold the car. I lost about $5,000 as far as the value of the car, but I got it off the books, and I no longer had a $400-something car payment. This is years ago. So you do what you need to do to take care of yourself. You problem. Here's a story about when ICE came for my daughter-in-law. And of course, it has the obligatory, my son serves in the military, and therefore, since his wife is illegal, it's okay, and she gets to break the rules. She wrote a column in the Wall Street Journal. I'll share that with you coming up in just a moment. Also, this is wild. In the Free Beacon today, they did an exclusive. Texas military vet dropped out of Penn State law after insane DEI wokeness. He recorded it. You're going to hear what they were saying in this is in law school at Penn State. And this military veteran comes back. He's getting a law school education at one of the most elite universities in the country. And here they are telling him how everything is racist and he has privilege. And anybody who's a person of color has no privilege, and you're the oppressor. All this garbage that is supposed to be illegal under the Trump administration is blowing up. We'll talk about that, and you'll hear this in their own words coming up next. It's Chris Crockett for Jesse Kelly. This is The Jesse Kelly Show.
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dare I commentate on this particular song? It's not that I don't like it. Jackson Browne is obviously iconic. Some of the songs are really good. I can't lie, but there's an element of, I don't want to say low T, but I really have to say low T. I'm not trying to be as nasty about some of those low T Eagles songs. So that one's a little anticlimactic. How about that? Is that fair? It's anticlimactic. It's just kind of, you hit play and it's at like 20%. It just hovers at 20. It's like nuclear energy. It never goes up or down. It always stays the same. And it's like about 20% on the scale of, 100% being the incredible song. All right. That's my take. There it is. Chris Crockett for Jesse Kelly. Part-time music critic. Horrible part-time music critic. Let's see here. When ICE came for my daughter, Wall Street Journal today, this is a mom whose son joined the Army in 2021 as a staff sergeant, marries an illegal. And they say, well, yeah, she's an illegal, but she was brought here from Honduras. Honduras! When she was 20 months old. And there's a few things here. I mean, I adore and love and look up to our military folks tremendously. I had I think the biggest privilege I've ever had in my life is getting to know a guy. As you know, Chris Kyle, the sniper, American sniper, was a Texan and is from right here in the area that I live in, Dallas, Fort Worth area, living there. His brother Jeff Kyle is just south of DFW. And his brother Jeff was also a Marine recon sniper, and he befriended one of his guys in his stick, another Marine recon sniper. They served together in, I believe it was Afghanistan. They also may have done Iraq. Young man, and when I was doing a lot of stuff with Chris Kyle's organization as a radio guy in DFW. The real person I was close with and developed a very good friendship with was Jeff Kyle's buddy as a Marine recon sniper. He was my point of contact. We became very good friends. And again, he's probably 15 years younger than me. I don't know what, but this kid's more of a man. I look at him as more of a man than I am. He lost his hearing in one of his ears. These unseen injuries, let alone the mental injuries. One of his friends was a San Antonio police officer who shot himself and, killed himself in the middle of a shift on duty as a San Antonio police officer in a squad car. The hell they go through. The hell they go through. And the hell their spouses go through a harder time because the spouse never knows what's going on. And they're always worried, and they have to manage a home and children and maintain the home outside, inside, and these children, and they're by themselves suddenly for a period of time. And they never know what's happening. The husband has it easier because while he's in the theater, he knows exactly what he's going to be doing every day. And these are not my words, these are their words. And so my friend would spend with me sometimes an hour or so on the air telling stories that were unbelievable to raise awareness for our veterans. Because Chris Kyle's organization was all about mental and was about physical fitness and mental stuff, but for developing our helping our warriors that need help. And that's why Chris Kyle was killed, because he was helping a man who was a lunatic maniac, who was a chronic marijuana smoker. When you smoke it chronically like that, I don't care if people do it recreationally, but if you smoke it chronically like that, you get marijuana-induced psychosis, which is probably why between that and his mental issues from being in battle drove him to murder Chris and his friend. And the guy that would have been there with them normally in Erath, when that maniac shot and killed Chris and another guy, would have been with them, my friend. But he was at I think it's Steve Eager or Great, no, Dave Eager or something like that. He's a Vietnamese Vietnam veteran hero who has retreats. And he was at one of his retreats that week. And he was crying to me that day when he found out. And he said, I should have been there. So that's why I preface that to go to this. And that is, there are things that you see in the news all the time. When somebody's done something stupid or wrong, but the media is like, oh! But he's a veteran. Oh, he's a veteran? Oh, then it's okay. Oh, he's a veteran. Oh, he decided to serve. So what you're telling me when you say that is he decided to serve so that he could come back and break the rules. The rules don't apply to veterans. Or my other favorite one is single mom. They got to put that in the article. A single mother.
Oh, you mean she can get pregnant like a dog? What a hero! She's a star! She's a hero! Look at what she got pregnant! Oh my gosh, she's a hero! I can't stand those two. And you'll see it all the time in news stories. When somebody's done something wrong, they put, you know, military, you know, or veteran, or single mom, flash the badge. You talk about a white privilege, right? White privilege. By the way, my white privilege card doesn't work. I mean, my wife, my poor wife, she got pulled over not too long ago in a 35, going 52. It's a three-lane one, so it looks like it should be a 40 anyways. But she got pulled over. I said, why didn't you show your white privilege card? You know what I mean? Anyways, I want to go back to this because this is like my son's in the military. And he married an illegal who's a dreamer, and now she's being deported. We'll talk about that next. And wokeness at Penn State, it's just like we're back when St. George Floyd, blessed be his name, died from a drug overdose. All that's coming up next. Chris Crockett for Jesse Kelly.

0: 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That's T, the number 2, T.
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4: 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A polygamist from Utah and an L.A. 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

0: All right, this is, you get a 10 out of 10 on this one. The wild dogs cry. Absolutely. Absolutely. This is the Jesse Kelly Show. You know, the greatest test of American spirit is upon us now. And why is this good news? Because throughout American history, high testosterone, what? High testosterone. Men like myself, okay, maybe close, thrive in times of chaos and uncertainty. Every red-blooded American man runs towards great trials and challenges. Communist big tech companies are trying to destroy American jobs. War in the Middle East intensifying. Fertility rates plummeting. And the worst of all, there's a relentless 24/7 propaganda campaign aimed to demoralize us and break our will. The communists will always attack the strong man in society. You remove the father out of that household and it crumbles. First, then they try to, they go after the man first, then they try to destroy the family unity. Communists want to tear down Western civilization itself. With the constant bashing of masculinity, estrogens and plastic, which is everywhere, and junk food, junk in our food, and junk food and in the water supply, it's no wonder average testosterone levels are half of what they were even 50 years ago. And that's insane. The Patriot at Chalks. 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Thrive in the chaos with Chalk. Here's this article, When Ice Came for My Daughter-in-Law. And this is a mother writing about her son and his wife. They just got married. He joined the Army in 2021, staff sergeant. She's a Sunday school teacher, a biochemistry major, nearly finished with her college degree. She's also a dreamer, which means illegal. And you can say, and like this woman, she was brought from Honduras when she was 20 months old. And you can say she's a victim and all that. She is. Her parents illegally smuggled her over the border. She is a victim of her parents doing something that illegal. And now she's paying the price for what her parents did. But this woman's writing this article basically saying, my son is in the Army, so you should allow him to his wife to break the rules. He married a woman who is illegal, and he knew she's illegal. And now they're acting surprised, and mom is writing a lengthy piece in the Wall Street Journal about how much of a victim the son is, and this woman's great. I'm not denying that she's a great woman, but she's illegal. And so when something comes up and you get all, they get all, you know, like act like all this, like, what do you mean? You knew this was coming. She had a deportation ordered when she was a toddler, says her mother-in-law. She says, I'm a proud conservative who supports President Trump's efforts to secure the border. By the way, we'll get to that in a second. It's unbelievable how secured our border is. While the immigration system, she says, is complicated, which I totally disagree with. I do not think it's complicated. You might not like how long it takes to get papers done, to be naturalized, or to come to this country legally, which is why we don't reward people for coming here illegally. Sure, again, it wasn't her fault. But she does have somebody to blame, and she is a victim. She can blame her parents. While the immigration system is complicated, she says, the questions I'm wrestling with are not. Is it better for the nation if Annie is her name, and the other dreamers with pristine records are targets for detention? Or should they have a way to become fully participating Americans, especially after marrying a U.S. citizen? You know, ma'am, my answer is a hard no. Because my father-in-law, who just passed away, we're going to be burying his ashes in a couple weeks in the great state of Minnesota. We, of course, are on at KTLK in Minneapolis, St. Paul, where I did a show for a few years back in the day. We'll be back there to go to Painesville, Minnesota, where her father grew up as a child, and bury his ashes. His wife is from, he's obviously deceased, but his widow is from Venezuela. And they met online. And do you know how many years and how much money it took to get her here legally and to get her papers and to become a U.S. citizen? And then all of her children from Venezuela, from her first marriage, They all have little by little been able to come over here lawfully and legally. And when they come over here, they go from being professionals like lawyers, accountants, you name it, to having no money and have to work crap jobs. They came here legally. It took them years and lots of money and lots of patience and lots of paperwork. But they love this country. A lot of them are big Trump supporters. And they slept on the floor of my late father-in-law's house with their mother in that house because there was no room for them. And that's what they did to start their lives. And you know how they did it? They did it legally and they did it lawfully. And this woman is saying it's complicated. It's not complicated. And there is a way for her to become a fully participating American and a citizen. It's go back to the country, go back to Honduras, and apply and wait. It's going to suck, but that's what it is. It's not our problem that you got married and hoping that somehow you'd be able to. And what was her hope? Magically, she could, you know, get a magic wand being waved? She says her son, the military guy, Matthew, gives everything he has to this country. So then what you're telling me, Mom, is that your son is not a hero. He's a mercenary. Because if you join the military, and I'm not saying he's doing this, but the way she's portraying it is, well, he joined the military, so he should be able to break the rules. His wife should be able to break the rules. Well, then if you want to get special privileges that we don't have because you joined the military, then you're not a hero. You're a mercenary. So, we have this too from the news today. In the Western Journal, Trump DHS announces 12 straight months of zero border releases. 12 months and nobody has been released in an entire year. The DHS announced today that it has now reached 12 consecutive months without anyone who crossed the border illegally being released in the United States of America. So, you knew this. You don't need me to convince you on anything in any way, but you knew this already. But listen, it is an absolute direct cognizant choice to allow illegals and to want illegals to come into this country. There has never been an excuse to allow one illegal that is caught at the border to go free. It was an absolute, and we know this, I'm just saying, a naked wholesale decision to have this country invaded by 8 to 20 million illegals. And no country in the history of the world has ever been invaded by this many people in this span of time. I mean, this is, can you think of any country in the world since the dawn of time, if you will, that has had 2 million or more people pour into a country every year? The radical Islamists who illegally enter or are illegally allowed to illegally enter into England, you know, in Europe, England, Sweden, Denmark. I know they're tightening the belt on a lot of these things. Not Europe. They're not Great Britain. You know, not England. Not France. Not Germany. They're gone. They are. They've let the invasion happen and welcomed it. But they let in, their populations are much smaller than ours too, obviously, right? And their land density, etc. But the point is they let in way too many illegals and they are done for. 10, 20 years, or 30 years, they will be Islamic states. And these are not going to be the friendly Islamic people. These are not going to be moderate Muslims. These are the ones who beat and harass Jews for walking down the street in the neighborhoods they say that are theirs. It's literally recreating another Muslim country that will run itself like the other Muslim countries, where women don't have rights like men do, etc. But it is a choice. And Joe Biden said, I want to have millions and millions of people in. And it's not a replacement theory, it's a replacement fact. To replace populations so that we can get people in that will vote and will be supported by, that will support and vote for us, that we will give lots of free stuff to. Coming up next, you got to hear this. This is a crazy, insane ride for a Texas military veteran, a guy who served in the Texas State Guard and was a 911 operator, and he got his big chance to get into law school. He literally is from a suburb, like a suburb over from me, and he got his chance to go to law school at Penn State, obviously Ivy League, and he gets in there, he's so excited, but then he has to take a mandatory class, and it is every bit to the highest degree of insane, crazy leftist wokeism that you can imagine in 2026 when this is supposed to be over. It's as if St. George Floyd, blessed be his name, just died yesterday from that drug overdose while in the custody of Minneapolis police. You're going to hear what they said in this classroom from the Free Beacon today. Coming up next, this is Chris Crock and for Jesse Kelly on The Jesse Kelly Show.
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7: 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Armenian businessman.
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0: Crockett for Jesse Kelly. This is the Jesse Kelly Show. Okay, Texas military vet dropped out of Penn State. He's from a suburb of Dallas, not far from where I'm at, and he is in the Guard. He was a 911 operator and loved his university's football team, Appalachian Mountains, where he came from his undergrad. And he shows up, he gets into Penn State, huge deal, law school, prestigious. And this is 2026, that's what's insane. In the fall of 2025, basically, so 6 months ago, whatever it was, or 8 months ago. So he goes into class, and he's very excited, and then this is what he hears as he enters the class. It's a mandatory class.
1: I want to say today that you all officially become part of this broader coalition and effort towards building a more anti-racist, equal under the law approach to our law and legal systems. This is the part of the coalition that I'm really excited about. We are taking action to disrupt and dismantle systems that racialize, subordinate, and oppress.
0: These people are lunatics. What a miserable way to live.
1: We, as part of our broader anti-racism commitments here, want
0: anti-racism
1: to acknowledge the reality of systemic racism, subordination, and oppression. Acknowledging says this exists, right? Racism, subordination, and oppression exists, and it has existed. We start with that as a foundation for this course as well.
0: If you can say it so firmly and believingly, as if you really, really think, maybe you can make them believe that it's real. So these are classes to reprogram you, to convince you that something that is not happening, that does not exist, is by saying it firmly and making it a mandatory DEI class on the first day of school, quote, race and the equal protection of the laws. You're thinking, okay, maybe this is something about, you know, learning about discrimination law. No, it is a woke indoctrination.
2: The great thing about REPL is that when I talk about this idea of inclusivity, it doesn't matter how much experience you've already had with learning about systemic racism.
0: Systemic racism.
2: Whether you think, oh, I already know about this, like, I don't need to pay attention. Well, you do, even if you've already learned, or if, you know, you're in a position where you're white and you don't have to worry about these things.
0: I can't imagine. What? Why am I the one white guy that still has to worry about things? What's up with this? Am I the only white guy that still has to worry about things? I want my white privilege card. I have no privilege. Where is my privilege? Who's here to get me my coffee? Why did my wife get a ticket a few months ago? Why did I have to go get all these things put together and copied and sent off to be, whatever you call it, weird, you know, secure mail, wherever you got to sign off and you get the receipt back, we send it in because you're paying your fine and you did your online driving course thing. Why do I have to put that together? My wife is white. Why did she get a ticket? I must be the only white guy that has no freaking white privilege, and I'm pissed, to be honest with you.
2: So you're like, oh, I don't need to pay attention. Well, you do too, but at the end of the day, you are in a unique position of power to be able to help people that, you know, you may not be part of a marginalized group. You may have the privilege to speak for folks that don't have that privilege to speak for themselves.
0: That's my favorite one. Black people and brown people and indigenous people, she would tell you, don't have the privilege to speak for themselves. They need us white liberals have to speak for the people that are black and they need us. We know what's best. Come here, person of color. Come here. They're there. Here, let me pet you. Okay, let me speak for you. I know you can't speak for... You're oppressed and marginalized. I will speak for you. And then this one.
3: What the problem is, according to the movement, is white supremacy.

0: oh, I like how this guy talks. And goes with his lips, what the movement is like. I have mastered this way of talking like I'm some kind of a high court judge. Authority on the white supremacy and the oppression and racism.
1: The problem is patriarchy. And unless we abolish white supremacy...
2: Patriarchy. The problem is men. The problem is the way God made and designed the family. For the man to be the leader, the head, even though they're co-equal, etc. The problem is patriarchy. That man can't be in control of the family. God is wrong. We are right. Bow to Marxism. Bow to godlessness. Bow to communism.
1: Unless we eradicate
2: patriarchy. Can you believe this is a freaking law school? This is a mandatory reprogramming of your brain to hate your country, make people that have color on a different color on their skin victims, and for you to feel bad and guilty, and this is just and to hate your country, and to hate your freedom, and to hate the way God designed the family.
1: Patriarchy. We're still going to have problems. I'm most persuaded by the theory articulated by the movement for Black Lives.
2: Yes. Black Lives Matter. St. George Floyd. Blessed be his name. The felon who robbed a pregnant woman by pointing a gun to her belly. We need to be more like him and do fentanyl and die from a drug overdose while in the custody of Minneapolis police.
0: And then we need to talk like this and seem erudite in the way we talk.
1: I think that our criminal legal system...
2: By the way, how much do you think this guy makes? I mean, this guy's probably pulling on tons of money, and all he does is guilt people and attack the country and teach people to hate it. It's mandatory.
1: I think that our criminal legal system is not about keeping families and communities safe. It's about keeping black people in their place.
2: So don't say anything about fatherless children out of wedlock birthing, which leads to a higher incarceration rate, not finishing high school, not going to college, being incarcerated, being on drugs, being on welfare, having kids out of wedlock, you name it, everything. And then turn around and say that the reason that's happening is because you're oppressed. Not because we're not holding people accountable and saying, what are you doing? And the reason why these kids are having these problems is because you're birthing them out of wedlock and not giving them a father. No, just go to Penn State and you'll learn. You'll pay a lot of money to learn how bad you are. This is the Jesse Kelly Show. Chris Kruk. See you next week.

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7: More strikes possible. I'm Deborah Valentine, Fox News. The U.S. and Israel are weighing new strikes on Iran after President Trump spoke with Israeli Prime Minister Benjamin Netanyahu by phone. Fox's Anita Vogel reports.
8: President Trump posting on social media that the clock is ticking. He's also warning there won't be anything left of Iran if a peace deal isn't reached soon. The new pressure comes as Washington and Tehran remain at odds more than a month into a fragile ceasefire. Tensions are also rising across the region after new Gulf drone attacks, including one on a UAE nuclear plant. President Trump insists any deal must fully reopen the Strait of Hormuz and prevent Iran from getting a nuclear weapon.
7: President Trump met with his national security team Saturday. Iran's foreign minister accused the U.S. and Israel of having contradictory rhetoric about Iran's nuclear capability. The U.S. has claimed for weeks that Iranian economy is on the brink of collapse. Prime Minister Netanyahu said at the beginning of Operation Epic Fury, his goal was to create the conditions for a civilian uprising. Two suspects are in custody as police search for a third suspect in a series of shootings across Austin, Texas. Fox's Marianne Rafferty has the latest.
9: Police in Austin, Texas are searching for a suspect after at least 12 random weekend shootings, two of them happening at fire stations. Police say at least four people were hurt. So far, two teenagers have been arrested in connection with the shootings. Investigators believe they may have been switching stolen cars during the incidents.
7: Police believe the shooting may have been random. The motive still unknown. City officials credit the use of a license plate reader technology, saying it helped them track stolen vehicles quickly. The World Health Organization has declared an Ebola outbreak in Congo and Uganda a public health emergency of international concern. 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
13: Four people have been arrested and a fifth suspect is sought after 10 shootings in the Austin area over the past 24 hours. A shelter-in-place order was issued Sunday afternoon in Austin, but was rescinded late in the day, according to Austin police, as law enforcement scrambled to figure out where the shooters would strike next. Austin Police Department dispatchers started getting calls Saturday night from people who said they were being shot at. It was Sunday morning when more of those calls came that Austin Mayor Kirk Watson and Police Chief Lisa Davis say they began suspecting the randomness of the shooting and collaborated with county and state officials. Four people were injured in the random shootings. Two people were arrested, one age 17, one age 15. Two more suspects have been taken into custody. I'm Mike Shiloh.
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25: I say that bar is just like a tattoo. 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
26: What we're dealing with here is a complete lack of respect for the law.

0: It's the highlight of my week right here, about to happen right now. I got an email from a friend of mine named Kenny Allen. Kenny Allen hosts a radio show out in the country. He works at a small business. He posts goofy ass videos of himself with great old Les Paul guitars. He's got quite the collection. He's got like $10 to his name, but he uses all of it for interesting stuff. Sometimes he'll post videos of himself on a riding lawnmower popping wheelies that he's, you know, took it to John Hennessy and juiced it up, or maybe the guy that's the new mayor of Magnolia. Anyway, he always sends me interesting stuff. So he sends me a picture. He sends me a deal here, and it said, "Czar, I figured you'd appreciate this. Yes, it is real. I checked. It was listed on the LaGrange page, but I think the barbershop is actually in Fayetteville. It's a handmade sign. It's pink. It's taped to the wall with blue painter's tape. And it says, free summer buzz cuts for kids under 12. Larry's Barbershop. Number 1, 2, 3, and 4. I guess that's the clipper length. And I called him and I said, why'd you send me that? He said, because I knew you'd like it. What do you think I'd like about it? That in 2026, a dude is giving free haircuts to the kids for summer, A, and B, that he's giving buzz cuts. And I said, you're right. I love it. So we've tracked him down. He didn't want to do the interview today. He said he could do it one day next week. He could take some time off. And we said, no. We want to talk to you while you're cutting hair. So we're making a very rare variance. I've issued a variance for him to do the interview on speakerphone because he's cutting hair during that time. Larry the Barber?
1: Yes, sir.
0: Okay, well, first of all, I think it's real cool that you do this.
1: Okay, I'm ready.
0: Okay, well, we started. We're in it. We're in the thick of it.
1: All right, well, I have Michael, one of my longtime customers, in the chair right now.
0: Okay.
1: So I'm going to let him hold the phone while I try to talk.
0: Okay.
1: I hope you can hear me loud and clear. On your end, it's a little bit soft.
0: Okay, I'll try to talk a little louder.
1: Here.
0: Okay. My first question is, I looked at the picture of the sign you put up, and you got a tractor back behind it that says Minneapolis Moline, and they haven't made that brand since 1963. I'm wondering what the history of that tractor is.
1: The tractor is actually a calendar from First National Bank.
0: Oh, okay.
1: And I love tractors. I love farm work and farmers and all of that. You know, I worked here in Smithville for 12 years, and majority of my business is all farmers and all of that stuff, just hardworking Americans.
0: All right, Larry, I'm going to ask you a question that is intended to stump you. So if you don't know it, it's not a bad thing. But if you do know it, then you're a superstar with tractor knowledge, okay?
1: Okay.
0: The brand of that tractor, Minneapolis Moline, MM, was established by the merger of three companies that come together. Do you know what they were?
1: No, sir.
0: It was Minneapolis Steel and Machinery, Minneapolis Threshing Machine Company, and the Moline Implement Company. Does that jar your memory?
1: Oh, yeah, a little bit. Okay. Yes, sir.
0: Okay. Somewhere out there, there's an old farmer that can't believe that that was just discussed on the air.
1: So, yeah, I tell you.
0: How come you do free buzz cuts for the kids?
1: Well, because I want to give back to the community of Smithville. You know, they've been so kind to me. I've been an outsider. I'm not born and raised in Smithville. I was born in Austin. And, you know, everything I can do to help out the community that adopted me, why not? So it's not, I don't just stop with free buzz cuts for kids. I also go to the volunteer fire department. I've been going for 10 years. And giving money and donations to the volunteer fire department. I also like to go to the school in Smithville and do haircuts for kids going back to school. I even thought about later maybe doing for the guy that is trying to get a job and he ain't really got much money to do a free haircut for someone that's working, that's trying to get a job.
0: Mm-hmm.
1: You know, my barber's story, you know, is has a lot of ups and downs, a lot of corkscrews. It's like, it's, you know, I've been a barber my entire life. I went to barber school when I was 14 years old. I got my barber's license at 16. And like Forrest Gump once said in his movie, you know, life is like a box of chocolates. You never know what you're going to get. So I never forget, ever. Have I ever forgotten where I came from? I've had a lot of hard times, a lot of hard struggles. So that encourages me. That puts the fire under my feet to constantly always thinking about others and how I can give back. What's good about being a barber is you become a jack of all trades and a master of none. One day I'm in here talking to a guy struggling with drug addiction. Another time I'm here talking with a kid that's been abused. Another time I'm in here talking to one of my church customers and talking about God. And we just talk about everything. One thing I've learned in a small town like Vegas, whatever I say in the barbershop kind of stays in the barbershop. You don't know who somebody's related to. We have less than 5,000 people here. When I first would be here in town, I didn't know anybody. 12 years later, I can't even stand outside without people honking their horn, driving by, yelling out the window. I'll be in at lunch to get a haircut, and I'll see you tomorrow, Larry.
0: Larry, can you hold just a moment? Can you hold with me for just a moment? I'll tell you one thing about Michael. I don't know anything else about him, but he's a good phone holder. That guy is an A-plus phone holder. Hold on just a moment.
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0: Did you really play the Barber of Seville?
1: I think you're so clever, don't you?
2: Okay, I give you credit.
1: I didn't see that coming. I should have. So Larry the Barber in Smithville gives free buzz cuts to the kids at the start of summer. I don't want to get emotional. When I was a wee willy and my parents were really, really struggling, and I remember how bad it was, my mother would take me and my brother over to a fellow named Ellis in what's called a cove in Orange. We lived in an area called Riverside, which had been military housing, been Navy housing during World War II. It was supposed to be just temporary housing. But then when the war was over, it was housing, and it became kind of public housing. I don't know if it was ever actually public housing per se when we were there, but it was cheap housing. It didn't cost much, and it wasn't built well. But it did the trick. It was just a little like a little shiplap box on some block and base that you could crawl up under. And anyway, it worked. And there was affordable things over in that area. And you'd walk along. I don't know if that wasn't Green Avenue. What was the road called? Somebody from Orange helped me out. It was over the road that ran from the courthouse down to the cove. And Ellis had he had one room in the back of a barbershop that he just, it was a barbershop, and he just rented that one little space, paneled walls. He was a Dallas Cowboys fan, and I wasn't. But I would sit there while he was cutting my hair and while I was waiting, and I would study you know how they do the team picture with each player and all the names, and I'd study all the names and the numbers, and I'd, you know, look through all that. I was fascinated by it. I've always been fascinated by barbers. Anyway, I thought it was a great story. Free buzz cuts for all the kids. And then I had Kenny Allen call him, and then I had Jim Mudd call him, and he said, I don't know about this. I don't know what he's going to do when we get him on there. It hadn't gone so far. It's okay, Larry?
3: Yes, sir.
1: Okay. All right. Michael's still holding the phone?
3: No, I'm holding the phone now. He's right here beside me, but if he had a second to say something, he would love to say something.
1: Oh, okay. All right. And then he can hold it while you cut if you want. Just put it on speaker.
3: Okay.
1: Okay, this is Michael's opening statement.
3: No, I just want to tell y'all he's a very good guy. I've been coming here for years. I'm just glad that I held the phone because for a second I thought he was going to cut my ear off.
1: Oh.
3: He's a good guy, and it's really good. Y'all got a good one on your radio station, and he does a lot for the community, and the community loves him. Who doesn't know Larry the Barber?
1: Are you Hispanic, Michael?
3: Yes, sir, I sure am.
1: Where do you live?
3: Smithfield, Texas. Born in LaGrange, Texas, raised in Smithfield my whole life.
1: And what do?
3: I'm a welder.
1: Okay, are you off today?
3: Yes, sir, I actually am. I'm headed to West Texas, the Midland, Texas, my niece's first birthday this weekend.
1: Oh, that's nice. Okay. All right. And is this a standing appointment? How often do you get your hair cut?
3: Me usually once a week.
1: Oh,
3: if I'm in town, I stop by to see Larry. If I'm not in town, well, I catch him on the next one.
1: Okay. Do you drive in and just, you know, he works in when he can, or do you call ahead?
3: Nope. You just walk on in.
1: Okay. And what do you do while you're waiting?
3: You sit here and either you watch old westerns on the TV, Bonanza, you just sit here and talk to everybody else that's in the shop.
1: How long
3: or listen to Larry tell jokes all while he's cutting hair.
1: How long is the wait usually?
3: Usually it's pretty quick, about 5-minute wait.
1: Oh, okay. Do you ever walk in and go straight to the chair?
3: Oh, yes, sir. But it's very rare. He's always got somebody in that chair.
1: Does he have drinks?
3: You know what? Now I'm fixing it. Yeah, I'm glad you're on this subject. I think we need a refrigerator in here.
1: Yeah, yeah. And have like Big Red and RC Cola and knee high, you know, old fashioned stuff, throwback stuff.
3: Yeah, sure. Give you a beer or wine while I cut your hair, then charge you $45.
1: Yeah, no, that's the Houston stuff. You don't want to do that. Just simple stuff. But it should be.
3: You ever get it? you ever get a chance, you got to come in the barbershop. He's got a bunch of vintage stuff in here.
1: I'm going to come in. Is it just him in there, or is there other barbers?
3: It's just him.
1: Oh, I like that.
3: But
1: like
3: it's him, that. It is him and another. He has two chairs, but it's just him in here.
1: Okay. And how do you tell him you want your hair cut? Is it the same every time?
3: Buzz it every time. Buzz it on the sides, one on top. He knows.
1: Okay. Does he? Do you have any facial hair?
3: Yes, sir. He trims my beard. And then I tell him to leave my sideburns, even though I get the buzz top, buzz sides.
1: Okay. All right. I like it. Well, thank you, Michael.
3: Yes, sir.
1: Can you hold the phone again? Just put it on speaker, and then we'll pass over to Larry.
4: Yeah, we're on the speaker just in case I get busy again.
1: Yeah. So how much, like, hair. Michael's haircut with the little beard work and a buzz on top, how much would that cost?
4: For him, it's $40 even.
1: Okay.
4: Yeah, because the haircut is $25, and the beard cleanup is $15.
1: You don't do the thing. I used to go to a guy in downtown Houston. His name was Jesse. He'd been there forever. And he would put this vibrator thing in his hand and strap it over the back of his hand. And when you were done, he'd put it on your shoulder for a second. It felt real good. Do you do that?
4: No, sir, but I do have the vibrator thing you put on the hand, but it's an old antique, and when I turn it on, it smells a little funny.
1: Yeah, I could see that.
4: So I don't trust it, but a lot of times what I was doing was doing the hot towel shave around the outline.
1: Yeah,
4: shaving cream and all of that. And when I take the shaving cream off around your ears, Michael's had it done before, that then I kind of massage around your temples all down to your neck.
1: Yeah.
4: Is what I do.
1: I like the smell of that, like an old Aquavelva smell. I haven't had a straight razor shave in a long time, but I like to let it get real, real scraggly and real long, and then go in and have it shaved down smooth. That's, whew, there's nothing like that.
4: Yeah, barber's face shave is almost obsolete because so many people got, you know, a Big Five, and they got all these fancy little things to get it real baby smooth and all of that. So it's a treat to find a barber that does a full face shave.
1: Yes, thank you. Larry, how many free haircuts you think you give away?
4: Free haircuts?
1: Uh-huh.
4: I have a punch card system. When they get to the 10th haircut, it's
1: free. I meant the free buzz cuts. How many of the free buzz cuts for the kids you think you do?
4: I really don't know, sir. It can be it can be 5. It can be 25.
1: Okay, hold on.
5: What's the name you say? Michael Betty.
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0: was the old line? Ramon shaving a haircut, two bits. What was? Yeah, that's what I was thinking. What did Mama's old cow have? I can't even remember. We're talking to Larry the barber from Larry's Barbershop. Boy, that was strong branding, Larry the Cable Guy. I have a cousin, just crossed my mind, I have a cousin who's a barber, and his name is Larry, Larry Childress. He's got a little barbershop in Troop, Texas, which is outside of Tyler.
1: Oh, really?
0: And he's also a barber.
1: I mean, barbering is, I mean, there's a lot. It's not, it doesn't just start and end with a haircut for your customer. That's what I'm doing to get paid. But, you know, barbers become like lifetime mentors, lifetime therapists, lifetime guidance counselor, marriage counselor.
0: But you don't charge extra for that, do you?
1: No, all of that comes with the service, you know. I never know. I might be, like I was saying a while ago, help one person out that's struggling with drug addiction, help somebody else out that's maybe been abused, you know. And it's always about giving back to the community and giving back to people, because in my barber career, I went through a lot of things myself, you know. I've been homeless in Austin, lived under a bridge. I struggled with drug addiction. This August the 1st, I got 14 years clean and sober. I started my clean and sober at 8/112. So this will be 14 years coming up. So when you go to a barber shop, it's always real comfortable when you can sit down and talk to your barber, hairstylist, tattoo artist, bartender about your life in general. And that's what I love about being a barber, from whatever topic I'm talking about. You know, I feel like I've been there and I've done that, and I give you my ears and I give you the best feedback that I can give you. And if I only saved one person out of 100, I did my job.
0: You know, Larry, you say you give people your ear. I think there's a lot of people out there that maybe they're a widower, or maybe they're in a bad marriage, or they're divorced, or whatever their situation is. They're single and hadn't been married. And just to have somebody to actually talk to, that just that connection, that's important. That human element is important.
2: Yes, sir. I got my second customer here now.
0: James. Okay, can he hold the phone for us?
2: James is the...
0: Can you get him to hold the phone?
2: Yeah, sure.
0: I'll tell you what, though, that's a high bar. Michael was a good phone holder.
1: Yeah, Michael's coming back. He got to go run get some cash, to bring me some cash.
0: Okay.
1: James works in the Bastrop at the Walmart meat market, and he's another good guy in... 90% of these people, one way or the other, have heard my whole life barber story, and I keep pausing because it takes, you know, more than just a couple little minutes to say it all. But I don't know what else to share online except for about my free buzz cuts, you know, in Smithfield, Texas. And I would love to share my barber story whenever you're ready for me to get started.
0: I am. I don't want to have to cut you short, so let's do it in the next segment. But I wanted to ask you. I was looking online. It looks like you're very close to the First Baptist Church.
1: Yes, sir. First Baptist Church is right across the street. That's where me and my wife got married at. I got Mr. James here. I paused on his haircut because it's hard to hear your end with the clipper going. I got to really put the phone, even though it's on speaker, close to my ear.
0: Yeah.
1: So I kind of just pause with James so I can talk to you guys.
0: Yeah. Do you wet the hair in a bowl before you start, or is it a dry cut?
1: I do a clipper dry cut around the ears and neck, and then I do scissor cut on top.
2: Everybody that comes to Larry's Barbershop in Smithfield, they all have a number. Like Mr. James here, he's the number 8 around the sides and back and scissor cut the top. But he asked me because it's getting hotter to do a number 7. So now I'm doing 7 for the summer. It makes it really easy with me because even though I'm in a small town, I've been here a little over 12 years. And I probably built up to about 350, sometimes 400 people a month. So I'm really trying to get another licensed barber to work with me because I can't keep up with everybody. It's hard for me to remember everybody's name. That's why everybody's name is next.
0: But do you remember what number that you're cutting them?
2: Majority of the time, yes, sir. But, you know, if I don't remember the number, I just ask them, what's your haircut number? And they say, I'm a number 1, I'm a number 2, I'm a number 3. And that's all they have to say. And then we talk about their day or how their dog Spot is doing or if they're struggling with something in life. We talk about that. And that's what I really love my job when I can help somebody else out that struggled. Because I have a whole barber story about struggles. From where I came from.
0: All right, I want to hear that in the next segment. So here's the deal. We got 2 minutes left in this segment, and then we got a couple-minute break, and then we'll come back, and I want you to tell that story. Why don't you go ahead and start with the buzzers, and we'll just listen in while you're doing the buzzer. You're using the buzzer on him.
2: Okay, I'm going to hand him the phone, okay. And I'm just going to work.
0: Yeah.
2: We'll just listen. I can't hardly hear you with the buzzer going.
0: That's okay. We'll be able to hear you. Go ahead. I like the hum of the buzzer.
2: So what do you want me to start with?
0: You don't have to start. We'll get to that in a minute. Just buzz. We'll do this. We'll just listen in while you buzz.
2: Do you want to say hi to Mr. Jim?
0: Well, in a minute. I just really wanted to hear the buzzers.
2: You hear my little buzzer?
0: Not well.
2: I got one you can hear that's a lot louder.
0: Yeah, I like the
2: That's the sound of money right there.
0: Well, I did do the math, 400 times 40. Here we go. Let's see what we got. I really like to see a little refrigerator in there. Wouldn't you? You can even do those little drinks. You know, I like those little drinks. Just some Diet Cokes and Cokes, some Dr. Peppers, and then some throwback stuff. You know, I bet people would bring a six-pack of, you know, Old Knee-High and Tab. I bet somebody bring some Tab in.
2: We used to have coffee in the morning for my customers. Yeah. The farmers wanted coffee. Then I wound up throwing a half a pot of coffee away. Then they asked me to get donuts. Then I grabbed donuts on Saturday mornings, have donuts with customers and kids and stuff.
0: Yeah.
2: Then I wind up taking them home and looking like a donut myself.
0: Oh, my goodness.
2: Okay,
0: Well, take us to break. We got just a few seconds before we go to break, and then we'll have a quick break, and then we'll hear your barber story. But let's hear the buzzers.
2: My buzzer?
0: Yep.
2: Okay, you'll hear the barber story.
0: Yeah, here
2: okay.
0: we go. Here we go. I mean, that's a very distinctive.
2: How you been? Doing great.
0: Well, see, they're having a conversation.
2: Called you up and,
0: getting the buzzer.
2: A sign outside that
0: I love the sound
2: free buzz
0: buzzer.
2: Cut, and then they got a,
0: like a reality
2: hold of me
0: TV
2: from
0: show.
2: Holding that sign.
0: Y'all just act normal.
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17: Born on America's darkest day, 9/11/01, the Tunnel to Towers Foundation, they have been helping American heroes ever since. Heroes like FDNY firefighter Robert E. Welsh III. Now, Robert served as a police officer before his appointment to the fire department in 2001, just weeks after the 9/11 attacks. He was on the front lines of 9/11 recovery efforts, and Robert dedicated nearly two decades of his life protecting his community. He also coached youth sports. He shared a full life with the love of his life, Jennifer, and their three children. But Robert lost his courageous battle with 9/11-related cancer, leaving behind his beloved family. Now, Tunnel to Towers.

I was 14 years old, and I got out of high school at 11:45, and I went to barber school. So I want to give a big shout out to Roffler School of Hair Design on Burnett Road. And my barber instructor was Ron Brown. He became my, like, whole life dad, kind of speak. So 14 years old, the only one close to my age was a boy or girl, probably about 19 years old. So I went to barber school, and then I got my barber's license at 16 years old. And then I went on my journey of being a barber. And my stepdad that raised me, he had a problem with alcohol, and he was very abusive to me and my brother, my stepmom. So I had to deal with that, and then that led me into becoming a drug addict. I went through that in my life about 20 years. I've lost my kid. I became homeless on the streets of Austin, sleeping under a bridge. Horrible time in my life. But I kept moving forward. You know, I'll never forget where I came from. I kept moving forward. I knew one of these days that barbering was going to take me where I'm at today. But I had to go through the fights and the struggles and the pains and tears and all of that. And so I was a ranch hand for about 2 years. And then one of my friends from a recovery center says, my dad left me $180,000. I want to give you $5,000 to open up a barber shop. And if you go back on drugs, you know, you're just pretty dumb. So I said, I'm done with drugs. I want to straighten my life out. I put drugs down 112, and now I'm fixing to come up on a birthday, 14 years clean and sober. I give all the credit to Jesus Christ. Thank you, God. And so then I, my friend gave me the money, and then I bought me a soccer mom van. I know it's a soccer mom's van because I had all them little stick people in the back, and there went 25, and I still don't have a barber shop. Then I windowed the other 25 down to 1600, and my buddy John Gardner, which has passed now in 17, he said, are you going to open up a barber shop or not? Are you going to work for free the rest of your life on that ranch for a room and board? I'm going to open up a barber shop, but I don't know where to go. He said, come to Smithville and talk to my friend Bob Parker. So I talked to Bob Parker, and he said rent was $425 a month, and okay. And then I got $200 to pay for the turn the lights and everything on, okay. And I got to get barber supplies and all this stuff, okay, okay. And then I said, you know, Mr. Parker, what if I don't make it? Then what? Larry, you're a ranch hand, and you're working for free in Bastrop, taking care of 18 horses and building fences. So I have a barn that needs to be painted, okay? And if you're short, then you just work it off, okay? And then I said, I just don't know. You know, I was barely a year clean and sober. So I'm a little sketchy at this time, and I don't know if I'm going to make it, Mr. Parker. You know, what if I crash and burn? Well, at least you tried. He goes, shake my hand, Larry. Let's make it happen. So I shook Mr. Parker's hand. We made it happen. I put my first sign out there February the 1st, 2012. It was a cold booger that time. I stand outside with a huge sign that says, barbershop now open. And my first customer come was a woman. Oh, come on, God. I'm just a regular barber shop, not a style shop. And hang on, God said, it might have a little boy or husband or grandpa or something. She come in the sign, come in the shop and looked at the sign that said barbershop now open. I thought that said bakery shop now open. No, it's a barbershop. Then another week, another one saw the sign holding out there outside and said, he came in and it said barbershop now open. I thought that said banner shop now open. I said, God, I am doomed. People in Smithville cannot read. But, you know, I made it my first month. I did not

0: have to touch a paintbrush. I thank God for that a bunch of times. And I paid my first month's rent, $425. I paid my utility bill. I had $100 to my name. So grateful. So grateful to have $100. And I started building my building blocks. And I remember where I come from. So anybody struggling with drug addiction, homeless, child abuse, it don't matter what it is. Larry the Barber's been there and done that. I love, love helping people out in those areas. So I paid my first month's rent, and then I made the money to pay my next month. And here I am 12 years later. I got married to my sweetheart, also a recovering addict. She's recovering from heroin, and she has two more years clean time than me. And her name is Jamie Simpson, and she works across the street from me at 7-Eleven. She's my rock. She's my everything. And she's a little bitty thing, and I'm a big 230-pound guy. And she keeps me straight, and I keep her straight. I've got my kid back. I bought me a house. We got vehicles. And life is really good as long as I continue to do the next right thing.
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0: president threatens new strikes. I'm Ted Lindner, Fox News. The U.S. and Israel weighing new strikes on Iran after President Trump spoke with the Israeli Prime Minister Benjamin Netanyahu over the phone this weekend. Fox's Anita Vogel with more.
1: President Trump posting on social media that the clock is ticking. He's also warning there won't be anything left of Iran if a peace deal isn't reached soon. The new pressure comes as Washington and Tehran remain at odds more than a month into a fragile ceasefire. Tensions are also rising across the region after new Gulf drone attacks, including one on a UAE nuclear plant. President Trump insists any deal must fully reopen the Strait of Hormuz and prevent Iran from getting a nuclear weapon.
0: President Trump met with his national security team Saturday. Investigators are combing through the wreckage in Idaho after two Navy jets collided during an air show at Mountain Home Air Force Base. Officials say all four crew members managed to eject safely moments before the two EA-18G Growler jets slammed to the ground ahead of their performance at the Silver Wings of Idaho Air Show. The dramatic mid-air collision remains under investigation. Police in Austin, Texas, taking three suspects into custody now after a series of at least 10 random shootings over the weekend.
2: Three teen suspects are in custody after at least 12 random weekend shootings in Austin, Texas. Two of them happening at fire stations. At least four people were hurt. Police say two of the teens stole guns from the same store. Investigators believe the teens also stole more than four cars during the spree and may have switched cars multiple times.
0: That's Fox's Marion Rafferty. Police trying to determine a motive. And the striking Long Island Railroad workers at MTA back at the negotiating table after unions went on strike at 12:01 Saturday morning. New York's Governor Kathy Hochul urging folks on both sides to get a deal done. The strike at the nation's largest commuter railway has stranded about 300,000 commuters. 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
16: Four people have been arrested and a fifth suspect is sought after 10 shootings in the Austin area over the past 24 hours. A shelter-in-place order was issued Sunday afternoon in Austin, but was rescinded late in the day, according to Austin police, as law enforcement scrambled to figure out where the shooters would strike next. Austin Police Department dispatchers started getting calls Saturday night from people who said they were being shot at. It was Sunday morning when more of those calls came that Austin Mayor Kirk Watson and Police Chief Lisa Davis say they began suspecting the randomness of the shooting and collaborated with county and state officials. Four people were injured in the random shootings. Two people were arrested, one age 17, one age 15. Two more suspects have been taken into custody. I'm Mike Shiloh.
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0: going on here?
1: Praise God, it's a Friday. Hallelujah, how you doing? This is Shirley Q. Lyrical. Tomorrow morning at 6:30, right down here on MLK behind Shipley and them donuts, it's going to be a yard sale for the ages, honey. We got over 7,000 Brazilians, some of them slightly used, ready to be applied to your breakfasts, starting at 50 cents. You can't beat that. For the single ladies and the transgender community, come on down to the Montrose. Girl, they having a free DNA test and gender analysis deal. Find out if you're a real woman, if you're a real man, if you're a Virgo or a Capricorn. Come on, honey. They got them all. Psychics and crystal balls, baby. It's going to be a party. Bring your children. It will be health care provided for them. And remember, straightening is hating. Shamiqua Beauty Shop will be hosting an afternoon seminar on the effects of blowing out your hair and not using no kind of conditioner or activator. See what can be did with your hair this weekend in Houston. This is Shirley Q. Lyrical, baby. Have you a great weekend. And now back to the Michael Burrow Show. Hi. Come on back.
2: John, Andrew, Vanessa, and JB, thank you for your patience. I'll get to you in just a moment. James Del Monte writes, Zara, I talked to a friend of mine that lives in Smithville, and yes, everyone knows Larry the Barber. I got a story from Dub Miller. He didn't want me to mention the guy's name. He says, when I was a cadet, we had to get a high and tight every Thursday. There was a barbershop south of campus called Southgate Barbershop. There were four or five barbers in there, but the best was Mean Gene. You'd have to wait for him. Did the straight razor with the foam. Now, Mean Gene drank a little, I think, so you'd have to time it. Was a little shaky early and a little sloppy late, but if you hit him in his sweet spot, it was nobody better. Should you happen to tell this on air, maybe omit his name. I'm sure he's passed by now. I'd hate for a loved one to think he's being disparaged. Well, I assure you, Mean Gene is not being disparaged. He's being remembered. Never forget. All right, we'll make them quick so everybody gets on. John, you're up. Go ahead, sir.
3: This is a signs and wonders kind of thing.
2: Oh, John, hold on. I'm going to end this segment with you so I don't have to rush you. Wait right there. I didn't realize that was you. We'll even give you a signs and wonders intro. Just hang right there. Andrew, go.
4: Hey, Michael, how you doing?
2: Good.
4: I just wanted to call and say about the great show you've had. I've been listening since 2012, and you've inspired me to kind of feel the community.
2: Andrew,
4: along with
2: you were, I put you on hold the other day, so I didn't have to rush the call. Then I went to the other call, and you hung up.
4: You'll get the reference. I had to learn to change one diaper. Learned to change a diaper with one hand tied behind my back.
2: Oh, but you got it done. Wait right there. You're going to be up after John. Wait right there. I don't want to have to rush you. Vanessa, you're up.
5: Michael?
2: Yes.
5: I grew up in the Missouri Ozarks in the 60s and 70s, and I lived in a little bitty town, and the only barber in town was Dean, and he did everybody's hair, and my uncle would even drive from St. Louis, which was about 4 hours away. Well, he died some years back after he probably practiced for 50 years, and his wife, who was still living at the time and has since passed, told my lifelong best friend and me that Dean had a diary that he'd written in every night after he came home from the barbershop for almost 50 years. We're dying to get a hold of it, and I'm sure we can't because his wife's like him, people of integrity, but to make a good story.
2: It does. And at the end of the day, it's the stories that live with us, right? I mean, it's the stories that we recall. That's how history was passed. People forget this. We didn't have books. Much of what we study as history was not reduced to writing in the traditional sense. Whether it was cuneiform or hieroglyphics or stone tablets that could not be transported easily, so much of what we know was not written on a paper, the Dead Sea Scrolls that we later unveiled and read. So much of it was the Homeric tradition of telling stories from generation to generation. It's an art. I cannot get JB on. There we go. JB, you're up.
6: Good morning, Michael. I really liked the guest you just had. That barber was excellent. It reminded me of something that I think you and your listeners will appreciate. I was a personal trainer and health club manager for 25 years, and that story from Larry the Barber reminded me about what I miss. You have a trainer, so you understand where I'm coming from. You meet with your client at least once a week, sometimes two or three times a week, and you have conversations. And at first, you know, you just get to know each other. But once you really know each other, you get a lot more in depth. And you're basically each other's therapist, because I don't know my client's friends and family, and my clients don't know my friends and family. So we can be straight up and honest with each other, where that kind of conversation almost doesn't exist outside of a therapist environment. So you really get down to things, and it was very fulfilling. You know, it's a two-way street, and it was so rewarding in that way, and that's what I missed the most. And it's very interesting to hear Larry basically say the same thing. So more power to Larry, and I love your show.
2: Thank you, my man. I appreciate you saying that. I never grow tired of hearing anyone say that. People wonder. Pete, you're on the Michael Berry Show. Go ahead.
0: Hey there, Michael. Hey, when I was working for the government, I was working at a submarine base on the East Coast, and there's a few barbers in town, so lunchtime I'd go get a haircut every once in a while, and one day I went into this one barber shop that somebody referred me to, and I'm sitting there and I'm waiting. There's a couple other guys waiting, and this young black, maybe probably third class, walks in, and he says to the barber, he says, how long's the wait? And the barber looked at him and said, son, it's going to be a long time. And it didn't hit me until I thought about it, and the kid's face went blank. He walked out, I walked out, one other person walked out. It's pretty sad. And this wasn't long ago. This is probably maybe 15 years ago or so. So, yeah, he didn't get my business anymore. But the way he said that to the young man.
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0: is crying.
1: You gotta read the emails I'm getting. Everybody has a barbershop story. And not one of them says, yeah, I like to go to a barbershop that's in the newest strip center. It's got the newest coat of paint. It's got the most modern features. It's got AI, interactive screen technology. Not one person says that. You know what I read? Oh, I got this guy over here. He's still got paneled walls. You can smell the cigarette smoke. You got lanolin or whatever that stuff is. One of them says, I go in, and if they don't have this, I don't trust them. The Pinot brand Club Man, finest powder. That's how you know it's fancy. You remember that? This dude right here. I like stuff that passes itself off as fancy to poor people because that's what I grew up on, and it makes me happy. Only the finest for you. Brut by Fabergé. Yeah, yeah. Roland writes, Czar, I'll just list the points. I tried to call in, but the lines were all busy. I grew up in West Texas, San Angelo. There was a barber college there circa 1965. You're going to want to hear this one, Ramon. Listen. My father would take my older brother and me in every 2 weeks in the summer for a buzz cut. It was 25 cents apiece. Unless the student barber cut you, then it was free. My dad would tell us to keep moving till they cut us. If dad had to pay 50 cents, he'd be pissed all day. You didn't want that. Roland Baker. Joe Vento writes, Czar, I get my hair cut at the VA every 28 days by James. What's nice about barbers is that they're neutral in conversations. They hear, listen, and talk about my problems and his. I don't like them to talk about their problems. I don't go there to hear their problems. Michael writes, El Tocino, I had to pull over to send this note. Was Jesse at the Avalon Barbershop? I think that's what my grandfather used forever. I had a cut there once, and I, too, enjoyed that massage he ran on your head and shoulders afterwards with that handheld vibrator. That's correct. Michael Moody II. He's probably one of the famous fancy Moody's. I used to go to Jesse because that's where my mentor, Walter Zivley, got his haircut. And Jesse was helping me. I was running for city council. And I would coordinate my haircut for right before Ben Love. And so I'd go, and Ben Love would arrive early. Or I'd coordinate, if I couldn't get that, I'd coordinate for right after Ben Love. So I'd come in and I'd sit down, and Ben Love would be getting his hair cut. And I'd walk in, and Jesse would, we'd had this song and dance routine. And Ben Love had been getting his hair cut by Jesse for many, many years. And I'd walk in and sit down and act like I didn't even notice Ben Love was sitting there. And Jesse would say, hey, Michael Berry, how's our next city councilman? How's my friend, boy? It's good to see you. And Ben Love would look at me, and I'd say, oh, Mr. Love, hi, how are you? Like, I had no idea, but it was all scripted. We planned this whole thing out. And I would sit there, and at some point, you didn't talk to Ben Love. You waited until he talked to you. I mean, this was the chairman of Texas Commerce Bank. This was a legend, a living legend. This would have been about 99 and 2000. And then at some point, he'd say, how's the campaign going? It's pretty good. And then I'd drop a couple of names of people I had supporting me so I could get him to support me. Or I'd say, well, it's going well. I'm trying to get in to see Jack Trotter. I can't get, I don't have anybody that's got access to Jack Trotter, knowing good and well there wasn't anybody he couldn't get me access to. Or I'm trying to get access to Jack Blanton, but I just, I'm not able, I'm not going to give up. But, and he'd go, you having trouble with Jack Blanton?
2: Mm-hmm.
1: I tell you what, call my office late this morning. It wasn't Margaret. Well, I can't remember what his secretary's name was, but he called my office this afternoon, and Francine will tell you what to do. And I'd call over. And in those days, this it wasn't phones and computers and all that. It was old fashioned. Somebody said they were going to do something. They did it. And so you'd call, and Francine or whatever her name was would say, Mr. Blanton asked if you could come by his office at 4:00. Yes, I can. And there I'd go to Quintana Oil and be waiting. And Jack Blanton's look at you like, you little son of a, what can I do for you? Well, I just want you to support me for city council. Done. Now get out of my office. He didn't do that. Corby Robertson, boom. That's how I went through. And that's how I ended up. People thought I was a scion of a wealthy Houston family because when I announced February 22nd, 2001, I was running for city council and we announced our list of endorsements. And I dare say it would blow you out of the water, the big names. If you were a big name in Houston and you were still alive, you were supporting me. And that was how I did it. Little stuff like that. Good times. John in Alabama, you've waited so long. I'm going to give you a minute or two. Go ahead, brother.
0: Oh, signs and wonders here. Can you hear me all right?
1: Oh, yeah. Hold on. Can you give him a signs and wonders intro? Because he waited so patiently. And then Andrew with his little autistic self, tell him to hold on. All right, go ahead. Oh, wait, hold on.
2: It's all the damn money, Ed Tom. Money and the drugs. It's just damn beyond everything. What's it mean? What's it leading to? You know, if you'd have told me 20 years ago, I'd seen children walking the streets of our Texas towns with green hair, bones in their noses. I just flat out wouldn't have believed you.
3: Signs and wonders. But I think once you quit hearing sir and ma'am, rest is soon to follow.
2: Well, it's the tide. It's the dismal tide. It is not the one thing.
3: Not the one thing.
4: Signs and wonders. Sir and ma'am, rest is soon to follow.
3: Signs and wonders.
1: All right, John, take it away.
2: It's the dismal tide.
0: A woman from Illinois, and there was a... There are multiple people who have been arrested for this. I feel bad to mention this after the Norman Rockwell barber story, but monkey torture porn. Have you heard of this?
1: Mm-mm.
0: A woman was arrested, and this was in Illinois. There are people from New Hampshire, Tennessee. They make videos of monkeys being mutilated and in ways I don't even want to discuss.
1: No. They're talking about corporal punishment of primates. They're not talking about what you think.
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25: The postman delivered a past due bill notice, and the alarm clock rang 2 hours late. And the garbage man left all the trash on the sidewalk.

0: That's just beautiful writing. That's in the Cormac McCarthy and Larry McMurtry
1: last night you came home late.
0: Genre of just pretty storytelling. From Okmulgee, Oklahoma. I love that song so much. We lost Andrew in the mix.
1: Holiday season.
0: Andrew is full blown on the spectrum. But you know, I've gotten to the point now where I'd pretty much rather sit and dissect somebody on the spectrum than anything else. I'm fascinated because you'll find little areas of genius that you want. Most people are just kind of muddling along on medium, you know, fair to midland. But you'll find one of those people that can't remember. I remember reading an article. Galoshes are known as rubbers. And the little girl next door would have to tell Albert Einstein to put on his rubbers because he would forget to put his rubber boots on and go walking out in the water. He had a friend who was a little girl. And that didn't seem weird to me at the time, but I guess now telling the story, it does sound a little odd, doesn't it? But anyway, you know, one of the things I have found is that really, really, really creative people are often, are almost never quote unquote normal. And normal people love to point that out. They love to point out, he got cocaine conviction. Okay, yeah, he's written 10 great songs, too. Well, you got a cocaine conviction. Okay, you got none. What is interesting about you? I'm just saying, yeah, cocaine conviction. No, what you're trying to do is tear him down because you are both a super fan and jealous, raging on him. How about everybody's got a failing, and one of those failings may be never having dared to try anything. Maybe that. Maybe we look at that. Maybe we don't tear people down who've done great things but also fallen mightily. I don't know. Just an idea. Johnny?
2: Yes, sir.
0: What you got?
2: Chad and Curl in Haircut and Place in Waller. You go in there and it's all day affair when you get your haircut. It's truly Chad and Curl.
0: Oh, Chat and Curl. Okay. The chat and became Chad to me. Okay. All right. Chat and Curl. Okay. They have women in there?
2: Oh, definitely.
0: No, sir.
2: I used to go in there with my grandmother, and I'd just sit there half a day, seemed like.
0: Well, if you got a good memory, I don't want to poop on that. I'll leave it at that. I don't want women in my barbershop. I just don't. To me, it is sacrosanct. There are male-only places. And not only that, I don't trust or like men who want to bring women to men-only stuff. I do a men-only poker night, and there's always some dude. And I say it very clearly. This is only men. You cannot bring your wife. There are no women invited. This is men only. I say it very particularly. And some of the wives go, hey, how come we can't come? How come you even know about it? Which means he, like a cuck, showed her the post or showed her the text. How about just, I'm going and I think it's probably dudes only and I won't go. I don't think it's... Yeah, ask him. No, look, here it is, says it, no women. Or we'll actually ask, hey, can we bring our wives? No. I love my wife, you love your wife. But there is a different experience for a guys only versus a couple's dinner. Or poker night. Or hunting trip. Or fishing trip. Or ball game visiting. They're two very different things. I don't cuss in front of my wife. I don't want you to cuss in front of my wife. I don't speak about graphic things in front of my wife. I don't want you speaking about graphic things in front of my wife. We're at church dress up when my wife's around. That's how I want it. Not how she asked for it. That's how I want it. That's how I operate. That's how I was raised. And that's how I operate. And that's just that. That's how I behave around women. I am formal, respectful, always. You don't cross that line. Now, when it's just the guys, raunchy language, whiskey, cigars, obnoxious. Okay. That's just it. That's the way it works. But if I'm going to a barbershop, I don't want any women up under them with them rollers on, up under there, Harper Valley PTA kind of deal. Mm-mm, we're not doing that. I can't have it. That's where the money's at, though, really. That's really where the money's at. I want to tell you this. If you get a minute this weekend, I've been studying graduation speeches. Eric Church. I can't name one song by Eric Church. So that's not an insult of him. It's just he's a modern, I guess, modern country guy. I think he's a big deal. He gave the graduation address at the University of North Carolina. And there's almost not a graduation address that has ever been talked about that I have not watched. And the best one I've ever seen, and this is going to surprise you, the best one I've ever seen is Lou Holtz. Lou Holtz, the coach, was the speaker at a little Catholic Christian, well, those at a Catholic school. And I don't know what his connection was to it, the St. Francis, whatever. It is the best graduation speech I have ever heard. It is so, so good and so profound. The second best I've ever heard. And if you got one you want to send me, that's fine, but I will tell you I've probably seen it. Second best I've ever seen was Eric Church with a guitar and six strings, 18 minutes long, finishes the song. I don't know if it's one of his hits about Carolina. He has a real connection to North Carolina. You can tell it. Man, there wasn't a dry eye in the house when he was done. It was amazing. Oh, we got it. Do we have time? Sandy?
3: This is all on flying all the time. I'm not hanging up.
0: Sandy?
3: This is a miracle. Yes?
0: Can you hold on just a moment? You're going to be first coming up.
3: Sure.
0: Ladies first.
3: Thank you.
0: And you sound like a lady.
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16: 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A black man from the projects comes forward with information about the case.
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16: 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Lee Harris is sentenced to 90 years.
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16: Behind bars, Lee finds an unlikely ally in his cellie, Robert. The pair are like chalk and cheese. There's no way their paths would ever cross on the outside. But as a fellow inmate, Robert sees through the lies and vows to do the unthinkable. Clear Lee's name.
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0: Sandy, you are up first, sweetheart. The floor is yours.
1: Okay. All right.
0: Take it away.
1: Hello?
0: Yep, you're up.
1: I'm on?
0: Yes, ma'am.
1: Hello there, Michael.
0: Hi, how are you?
1: Hello there. I just called in to tell you.

0: guns for downhole drilling. And
1: okay.
0: It's a perforated gun. They work for Schlumberger and Halliburton and different companies like that. And they put a gun down into the ground, and it's
1: wow.
0: perforated. And then out of the holes, as it goes out, it shoots these vertical lines. And each gun is kind of a one-and-done use. And he has...
1: Wow.
0: There's only three people left in the world that do what he does. And the way they...
1: Oh,
0: the only
1: man.
0: American company that does this, the way they did that is years ago, he embraced robotics. And he bought one machine. And in time, he bought more and more and more. And that's why he's a big believer that these machine shops have to embrace robotics in order
1: right.
0: to
1: uh-huh.
0: be able to scale up and things like that. But he is one of the biggest, two or three biggest donors of all time to Texas State.
1: Wow.
0: Mm-hmm.
1: Okay. How
0: mm-hmm.
1: do I connect?
0: Well, he's in Houston, though.
1: He's in Houston?
0: Mm-hmm.
1: Well, we're from Houston.
0: I know, but
1: so
0: if he
1: could come back home. He might come back home. We'd rather him be in Houston than Austin, but
0: all right,
1: he
0: well,
1: wants to live
0: what,
1: in Austin.
0: I'm going to put you on hold.
1: Uh-huh.
0: Ramon's going to get your phone number
1: okay.
0: and your email address, and I will connect you with Mike Bowman and see if we can do something. It is graduation season. Let me give you my graduation advice. This is not our graduation special, obviously. We'll do that next week. But it is graduation time. And a number of you out there are looking to help your little boy or little girl entering into the world do something. And whatever that may be, whether it's an internship or whether it's a job. And I'm going to give you the best advice you're going to get. Nobody else is going to give you this honest advice, but here you go. Number one, your kid needs to reach out and ask, not you. So that means, especially moms will do this, but dads will do it too. And I've been guilty of it myself in the past. You will want to reach out and help your kid. Your kid has got to do that. Now, if your kid is incapable of doing that, you have to ask yourself, have I failed as a parent? Hey, Bobby, you know, John down the street owns a company that does exactly what you want to do. Why don't you walk over there and tell him you're interested in what they do and see if you might come and follow him for a day or two and see if it's a good match? If your kid cannot do that, you have to ask yourself if you've failed as a parent. Of my two kids, Michael T. and Crockett, they have different skill sets, different interests, different kids. And if you have two kids, anybody that's had two kids, you know, even two boys or two girls, they can be very different raised in the same home. Crockett would walk up to Donald Trump and air pistol him and give him knuckles. And he would want Donald Trump to know that it should be Donald Trump's honor to get to meet Crockett. Michael is a... leave people alone. Don't bother them. I'm not going up to talk to somebody I don't already know. He's more private. Doesn't want to be. He doesn't want to be known. He doesn't want to be exalted. He doesn't want to be called out of the crowd. They're very different people. But because of that, and because I believe that you need to be able to get in any door, he's had two since he was little. And he didn't always like it. I need you to go up and ask the manager if we can get this to go. Dad, I don't want to do that. You want it to go, don't you? Yeah, I don't want it to go anymore. No, you do want it to go. I need you to go ask the manager for to-go packaging. Oh, Dad, I don't want it anymore. You do want it. Crockett, you go ask. Nope, you go ask. It's never too early. It's never too late to teach your kid to be able to walk up and interact with somebody and win them over. You're not going to be able to do that for them their entire lives. You're just not going to be able to do that. At some point, mommy and daddy are not going to be there. Number one, make your kid reach out. Number two, there's not out there in the ether a job place. Very few jobs are secured through Indeed or Monster or whatever else. And I'm going to tell you, as somebody who has hired

Beginning of summer, mid-May, end of week. Take a deep breath, count your blessings. Oh, it's going to be a good show today. I can feel it.

0: 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And I love that. It's a mixed bag. It's a grab bag. 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You just never know who's going to call and what's on their mind. 713-999-1000. 713-999-1000. 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And I will block you if you go, hey, you say you read them all, but I'm going to see if you read this one. I'm trying to raise $1 million. You going to help me? Nah, I'm not. 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To get us started, as we always do, courtesy of the greatest executive producer in all the land, Chad Ohkone Nakanishi, your Week in Review.
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0: I don't know why, but if George Foreman guarantees it, I just feel like, all right, that's got to be a good muffler.
4: China's spies operating in the U.S.
5: General Hawk is here to warn that China has hacked into U.S. computer networks to an astonishing degree.
6: Local mayor in California who has admitted to spreading propaganda on behalf of the Chinese government.
0: Is there another country that spies on the U.S. as much as China? It's just amazing. They are our enemies. They are absolutely our enemies. They are not our friends.
7: A highway that begins in Texas could get a new name.
8: Senator John Cornyn has filed legislation to call part of Highway 287 and change it to Interstate 47, calling it the Trump Interstate.
7: Cornyn says the proposal would boost economic growth, improve safety, and increase federal funding.
9: Can we all come together and name this highway for Donald J. Trump?
0: 5 days before we're supposed to vote.
9: That's odd timing, isn't it?
0: The president, who is far more popular than John Cornyn, whose voters by and large don't like John Cornyn, is all of a sudden just out of nowhere.
10: These are the days of our lives.
0: Man, this takes me back to being at my grandmother's house, who I call Nanny. 10 years old at my grandmother's house because my mother had gone into town and needed to get more done and had left me with my grandmother for the day. And I would sit there and watch TV with her. And I remember this was Days of Our Lives. The soaps, the stories, as my grandmother.

0: 1,000. Tom, you're first up. What say you, sir?
1: Hey, Michael. I was just thinking about this election cycle and how much of it centers around amnesty and DACA and what we currently have, you know, representing us in D.C. and here locally. And, you know, I think we got a lot of choices, hard choices to make, you know, at every level. But at the county judge level, everyone should know that Orlando Sanchez has been a massive supporter of DACA. It's all over his Facebook. It's all over the place. And his opponent has never supported amnesty for illegals. That's anchor babies. That's everything that we've seen advocated for by the Bush machine. So just a point of information more than anything. If you don't support amnesty for illegal aliens, then you probably should be taking a good look at Warren Howe. He's going to be on the ballot, early voting's Monday through next Friday, of course. And we're hoping to see people turn out to vote against amnesty for illegal aliens.
0: All right. Early voting will begin on Monday. I'm amazed how many people email me. It's almost like the recycling crowd or something. And I'm not saying that fellow did this, but it's amazing how many people email me. Oh, we got to get turned out. We got to get Republicans to turn out. No, we don't. No, we don't. Let's understand the rules. Let's understand the assignment. In November, we have to get Republicans to turn out to beat Democrats. We don't have to worry about turnout next week. And I'm not going to worry about turnout next week. I never do. If nobody turns out to the Republican runoff, great. I'll pick all the candidates. Because I will. I'll vote. We don't need, because that's what people do at election time. Every time. They don't even know what they're saying half the time. We have to get people to vote. Hey, to vote. It's time to vote. People need, man, Republicans, you only get there and vote. Why? Think about this for a moment. Do you want somebody that half-ass cares picking the candidate that you're going to work so hard for in November? Because I don't. If somebody has to be begged to vote in a runoff, that's not an engaged voter. Your primary system is how you pick the candidate. That's where you pick your fighter for November. Your primary candidate needs to be somebody that you're behind, that you support, that you want. But whether you do or not, somebody's going to be on that Republican ballot. Now, that's my criticism of Cindy Siegel, the current party chairman, and that's why I'm supporting Don Hooper. Is every single Harris County ballot slot should be filled? We've got a Democrat. We have six Democrat judges who are going to win because our party chair didn't go recruit candidates to run. And that's the job. That is the responsibility. Put Republicans on the ballot. But back to the point, you don't have to worry whether people show up and vote in the primary. And this is the primary runoff because for races where they didn't get 50%. If somebody's a low information, low engagement, low care voter, I'd rather they not vote. Because you know who people like that vote for? Cornyn. They go, well, Cornyn's been in there, huh? Yeah. Well, I'll go ahead and vote for him. Why? That's a much smaller voter turnout in a much smaller pool. We, the people of values, are going to pick the candidate that then we then go out and get the rest of society to vote for in November against whoever the Democrats chose. This isn't a general election. So what you want to do is find people who you know who care, make sure you vote, and make sure people who you know care and know the difference between candidate A and candidate B, because not all Republicans are the same. You can be stuck with six more years of the 24 years we've had of John Cornyn, or you can shake up Washington, D.C. You can show every senator in Washington, D.C. and every congressman. We just did that in the first round of the Republican general election, the primary. That's where you say to these people, yeah, you got all the money. You got the swamp behind you. They're going to end up spending, Lord knows what they will have ended up spending on Cornyn. It'll be the most expensive Senate race of all time. And they're still going to lose. After 24 years in office, what does that tell you? What does that tell you? How unpopular is this guy? How bad is his record? But they don't care. They're not out for what's good for this country. They're out for control. That's what they want. Justin, you're on the Michael Berry Show. Go ahead.
2: Yes, sir. Every Friday you play that Pat Green song, and I'm not going to be that guy who always says, oh, why does he release it? Although I am curious. But understanding you have a relationship with him, and given what he lost in the floods last year, just checking in to see if you had any context on how he's doing and how his family's doing.
0: Yes. Hold on just a second. There's something I need to up. He sent me a text on this just the other day and said, I wrote this yesterday with Radney. He's talking about Radney Foster. This is him singing the demo about my little brother who, as you know and have talked about, was killed in the flood. I've got the song. We'll play it in the next segment. It's not just about my brother. It's about the thousands of other people who got crushed by this thing. It's hard for me to write something positive. In fact, it's impossible, but I promise you I'm trying. And then I just said it's important that you do it because you have an experience. I think that's his way of coping. For many people, an outlet like this is how you cope. You say something, you express something. Some people grieve quietly and alone, and some people grieve by expressing something, and they give us great art out of it. I think Pat's doing fine. He was in town a couple weeks ago. He sent me a text. He was at Brasserie 19, but I couldn't make it. Crockett had a school event, and it's his senior year, and that's my top priority. But I think he's doing fine. It's a rough road. I mean, he still travels a lot. That was a lot for him to process, losing your brother.
3: 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Yeah. 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

0: Foster singing a song that Pat Green just wrote. If you just tuned in, a caller in the last segment asked how Pat was doing. July 4th will be 1 year since what many refer to as the Camp Mystic flood. It's accurately called the Kerr County flood, but because of the little girls at Camp Mystic and how they stole everyone's heart, that's what most people think of. But there were a lot more people who died as well. There's enough grief to go around, that's for sure. Anyway, he asked how Pat was doing, and I said, funny you should mention that. He sent a text the other day that he just finished a song on that, and I read what he said, and that's our first time to play that song. And it's about the keepsakes from his little brother, John, who along with his wife, I think her name is Julia, and their two kids were swept away. They were camping beside the river, and they were among those who perished in that awful flood. Anyway, Jeep weekend, this weekend in Galveston. And some of you may remember, this was one of those things that would roll through town every year, and locals would literally go stay with relatives just to get out. Businesses would all close down because it was absolute mayhem. There would be shootings, there would be fights, there would be fires, there'd be destruction. It was absolute hell, and nobody wanted it. And Jimmy Fullen was elected the sheriff of Galveston County, like an old-fashioned Buford T. Pusser, to come in and straighten stuff out. And that's Jimmy. Jimmy's not using four-syllable words. He came in and said, here's a problem, we're going to solve it. And that's what they've done. He brought DPS, he brought all these agencies in, and guess what? Businesses are opening again. People don't feel like they have to flee the island. Funny story, I'll tell you about that in just a moment, but he's our guest, Jimmy Fullen, the sheriff of Galveston County. Jeep weekend begins today, is that right?
1: Jeep weekend begins today, yes, sir.
0: And how long will that go?
1: That will go through Sunday.
0: Well, as I told you when I saw you last week, I've heard nothing but absolute praise for you from people who know I supported you for sheriff over a number of things, but this Jeep weekend being first and foremost, that y'all went in and said, guess what? We're going to make sure that whoever is in Bolivar and on the island is going to follow the law. You're not going to terrorize the locals.
1: You're absolutely right. And again, as you mentioned, I campaigned on that for years. These deputies were going over there and in very volatile situations, very unsafe for them, very unsafe for the people. And I campaigned on, we're going to go over there and we're going to find a solution. And as you mentioned, last year we got in there, we had roughly 530 officers between DPS, Harris County, Houston Police Department, Precinct 1 Constable with Alan Rosen, and we actually did exactly what we set out to do. At the end of last year, we had zero sexual assaults, zero shootings, zero stabbings, really no felony crimes at all, really.
0: You mentioned to me an opening, was it Singeries, that had not opened in years?
1: Yeah, you know, Stingray Restaurant, it's a landmark over there in Bolivar. Mm-hmm. They hadn't opened. This year he's actually opening his doors. In fact, him and a couple of other restaurants on the peninsula will actually be catering our officers' meals this year.
0: I think that's where, Ramon, correct me if I'm wrong, I think that's where Hayes Carl, I think that's what he's talking about as I got a gig. I think his first gig was at that joint. And there's a video of it, like a cartoon video. Jimmy, I don't expect you to answer this question, but I think the song I Got a Gig was about that joint because that's the first place that would actually give him a gig. So this goes on through Sunday? Is that what you said?
1: That is correct, yes. We've actually, our partners with DPS, they actually came in on Tuesday and started the traffic details. I believe we have about 45 of those, the state troopers that came in from the valley. So they're actually over there working traffic details in advance of us arriving today.
0: And you said the big solution, well, I tell you what, hold with me for just a moment. Galveston County Sheriff Jimmy Fullen is our guest. They've got a line, if you stop, stand, or fart, or something, I can't remember, they don't want you doing. But what they figured out, because they had somebody come in who had dealt with this somewhere else, I can't remember the story, he can tell you, is that if you just keep the traffic moving and don't let people set up shop and begin to do these sorts of things, then it ends up, you can have your home back. You can have your business back. That's what we ought to be doing. Plus, smart devices. Remind me to ask him about the Airbnbs.
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13: Doctors say a toddler in Australia may have permanent lung damage after inhaling a toxic decorative cake powder. Kate Robinson tells an Australian news outlet, news.com.au, that her 14-month-old is recovering in the hospital after falling into a coma. He recently ate from a tube of decorative cake powder, which later tests showed contained copper and zinc. Now the toddler's parents are advocating for inedible powders to be banned from stores. A sleep expert's offering advice on the room temperature overnight that'll increase the chances of a good night's sleep. Sleep specialist Brian Chen with the Cleveland Clinic says setting the thermometer between 60 and 67 degrees is recommended to help fall asleep and stay asleep.
14: When your body is hot at nighttime, it doesn't sleep well. You're going to be sweating more. You're going to be less comfortable. And your body's core body temperature is supposed to drop down.
13: He says it's best to avoid caffeine and sugary foods close to bedtime because both can increase body temperature and make it harder to sleep comfortably. Health update, I'm Scott Pringle.
15: Peek-a-boo. Peek-a-boo. Smile.
16: Smile, buddy.
15: Come on, smile. Oh, honey, he's still not smiling.
16: Maybe he's not a smiler.
15: Yeah, maybe he's just not a happy baby.
16: Maybe he's just being a boy. 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

0: was it, Ramon? Oh, I know who it was. Wesley Doolittle in Montgomery County. Remember shortly after he got elected sheriff of Montgomery County? He pulls up on something going on that was stupid. I can't remember. And he just hops out and just goes to town. Do you remember that? I thought that was a great story. Well, Fullen's got one of those. He pulled up on this deal shortly after he becomes sheriff. There's a guy that had stolen somebody's, like a police chief out in Bryan, I think it was. He stole the guy's ranch truck and went to running in it. And they chased him all the way through Harris County. They got all the way down to Galveston, and they set up the net, and he's coming down Broadway. And Fullen was swearing in these deputies, and he said, guys, I got to go. Proud of you, to the families, proud of you, but I got to go. So he and his guys jump out, and as luck would have it, he squares up against this guy. Hood to hood, jumps out, that guy starts firing, he starts firing, kill shot to the head. That'll build a legacy. That's movie stuff. Jimmy Fullen, what are you oohing about?
1: Oh, I'm looking at these people flying down the freeway right now.
0: Well, just kind of make a mental image of what it is, and then when we're done, you can go get them. Yeah. Yeah, no, we're not going to go get them while we're talking, Ramon.
1: No, sir.
0: See? Because he might cuss while he's driving. So the reaction, well, let me ask you this. For people who don't know, because I remember reading about it and hearing about it, how bad was Jeep Weekend before y'all decided we're just not going to tolerate this any longer?
1: Jeep Weekend was very bad. Several years ago, they had, like, I believe there was 8 shootings, a couple of stabbings, a kidnapping, sexual assault,

0: beach,
1: on the beach
0: itself. But I want to go back. I was very impressed with the interagency cooperation. That doesn't always happen. So the DPS was, who sent you the most resources? Was that DPS?
1: Actually, last year, Houston sent quite a few, and also Harris County Sheriff's Office. So total combined last year, we had just shy of about 530 officers on the peninsula between Houston Police Department, Harris County Precinct 1, Harris County Sheriff's Office, DPS, and our some of our local agencies here in Galveston County. You know, and this year we're sitting just shy of 350 officers total on the peninsula.
0: And I believe you told me that most folks were shutting down their Airbnb because the kind of people coming in for this would tear up your Airbnb, your house that you're renting out anyway. Because a lot of people buy a place in Bolivar and they use it, and then when they're not using it, they collect some rent on it. But they didn't want the people who were coming in and tearing these places up. And you said that y'all even had rooms donated, units donated for these troopers that were traveling in from all over the state. But then once it got safe, then they didn't want to donate anymore. They wanted to rent their rooms now because now tourism is coming back to the island.
1: Yeah, we're down on our number of beds this year, for our troops. But we still ended up with 280 beds this year, which, you know, covers our out-of-town officers as well as most of ours. But again, it's down from last year, and we attribute that to because we made the beaches safer. Now the people are able to come out and rent their beach houses to you law-abiding citizens that want to come down and enjoy our beautiful beaches.
0: And businesses are...
1: You know, Michael, I'm going to go back to what you always talk about. It's all about relationships. You know, just like your relationship with Jonathan Kim and Russell Ibarra with Gringos. You know, they're always out there helping the community. Same thing here. We're partnering up with our restaurants, with our realtors, just to try to promote the economy over here in Crystal Beach. And by doing that, if we go in there and we make it a safe beach for people to come to, the families are going to come and the riffraff is going to stay away. And that's our main goal here, just to make sure people come down, enjoy our beautiful beaches, and have a great time.
0: Well, the frustrating thing is that everybody knew this was a problem, and nobody wanted to tackle it. Nobody wanted to stand up and be called bad names and protect the people who live there and run businesses. And that's the fundamental responsibility. That's what you're supposed to do.
1: That's what I was elected to do. And I got to give credit to all my troops within the sheriff's office and the outside agency that came in to lend us a hand. It worked out beautifully last year, and I suspect it's going to work out again this year.
0: I love to see it. It's an example to all doing your job. Imagine that. Galveston County
1: and
0: Sheriff.
1: Michael, I just want to mention the fact on that incident out on Broadway. I cannot commend my guys enough. In fact, two of my guys are going to be recognized by the 100 Club coming up next week, next Tuesday night, I believe it is, with the 100 Club. So I'm very proud of my guys and everything they do.
0: That's fantastic. I love it. Galveston County Sheriff Jimmy Fullen. David, you're on the Michael Berry Show. Go ahead, sir. David.
2: Yes.
0: You're up.
2: Yeah, we're just going back to... Let me take off the speakerphone. That's rude. Yeah, we're just going back to the same stuff again. With Karl Rove, he said the same thing about Ronald Reagan. He can't win. He can win the general, but he can't win the general election, but he can win. Because he was too divisive, he could only win the primary.
0: Mm-hmm.
2: So here we go again. I mean, more things change, more things stay the same.
0: What's amazing, though, is how many people get duped by this. And I know this because I read my emails. And it's usually women, because women don't have as much confidence in their vote as men do. And whether confidence... And certainty is always a good thing or a bad thing, we can debate. But a lot of women don't have confidence in their own vote, their own decision-making ability, when they should. And they will say, this is the email I get, I want Paxton, but I'm worried he can't win in November. Should I vote for Cornyn? Or won't you just go ahead and vote for Tallarico? Because if everybody who's worried Tallarico is going to win votes for Tallarico, then Tallarico will win. And what's

0: horrible about this is it is such a third degree mind manipulation that is played on people. As you said, they said Reagan could win the primary, but he couldn't win in November. He did. They said this of Trump. Cornyn himself said Trump can't win in November, of 2024. We don't want him. The party needs to move past him. Now he's claiming he wants to name highways for him a couple days before the election. Well, they can spend enough money and tell you that Cornyn's great, and here he is in a cowboy hat, and here's some guy you never heard of who's probably on the take saying, he good guy, he go far, he wear a cowboy hat, I like him, he been there a long time. And I think people have got to recognize that your vote does count. You're not a political strategist. You're supposed to cast a vote for the person you most want to win. Stop letting them tell you that your guy can't win, so vote for their guy. You got to be smarter than that. Good grief.
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10: Weighing more strikes, I'm Ted Lindner, Fox News. The U.S. and Israel looking at possible new strikes on Iran after President Trump spoke with the Israeli Prime Minister Benjamin Netanyahu over the phone this weekend. Fox's Anita Vogel with more.
11: President Trump posting on social media that the clock is ticking. He's also warning there won't be anything left of Iran if a peace deal isn't reached soon. The new pressure comes as Washington and Tehran remain at odds more than a month into a fragile ceasefire. Tensions are also rising across the region after new Gulf drone attacks, including one on a UAE nuclear plant. President Trump insists any deal must fully reopen the Strait of Hormuz and prevent Iran from getting a nuclear weapon.
10: President Trump met with his national security team on Saturday. Investigators are combing through the wreckage in Idaho after two Navy jets collided during an air show at Mountain Home Air Force Base. Officials say all four crew members managed to eject safely. Police in Austin, Texas, taking three suspects into custody after a series of at least 10 random shootings over the weekend.
2: Three teen suspects are in custody after at least 12 random weekend shootings in Austin, Texas. Two of them happening at fire stations. At least four people were hurt. Police say two of the teens stole guns from the same store. Investigators believe the teens also stole more than four cars during the spree and may have switched cars multiple times.
10: Fox's Marion Rafferty. Police trying to determine a motive. The striking Long Island Railroad workers and the MTA back at the negotiating table after unions went on strike Saturday morning at midnight. The strike at the nation's largest commuter railway has stranded about 300,000 customers. And the Cleveland Cavaliers are moving on to the NBA Eastern Conference Finals after knocking off the Detroit Pistons in Game 7, 125-94. They'll take on the New York Knicks starting Tuesday night in New York City. 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
15: Four people have been arrested and a fifth suspect is sought after 10 shootings in the Austin area over the past 24 hours. A shelter-in-place order was issued Sunday afternoon in Austin, but was rescinded late in the day, according to Austin police, as law enforcement scrambled to figure out where the shooters would strike next. Austin Police Department dispatchers started getting calls Saturday night from people who said they were being shot at. It was Sunday morning when more of those calls came that Austin Mayor Kirk Watson and Police Chief Lisa Davis say they began suspecting the randomness of the shooting and collaborated with county and state officials. Four people were injured in the random shootings. Two people were arrested, one age 17, one age 15. Two more suspects have been taken into custody. I'm Mike Shiloh.
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0: This is the highlight of my week right here, about to happen right now. I got an email from a friend of mine named Kenny Allen. Kenny Allen hosts a radio show out in the country. He works at a small business. He posts goofy ass videos of himself with great old Les Paul guitars. He's got quite the collection. He's got like $10 to his name, but he uses all of it for interesting stuff. Sometimes he'll post videos of himself on a riding lawnmower popping wheelies that he's, you know, took it to John Hennessy and juiced it up, or maybe the guy that's the new mayor of Magnolia. Anyway, he always sends me interesting stuff. So he sends me a picture. He sends me a deal here, and it said, "Czar, I figured you'd appreciate this. Yes, it is real. I checked. It was listed on the LaGrange page, but I think the barbershop is actually in Fayetteville. It's a handmade sign. It's pink. It's taped to the wall with blue painter's tape. And it says, free summer buzz cuts for kids under 12. Larry's Barbershop. Number 1, 2, 3, and 4. I guess that's the clipper length. And I called him and I said, why'd you send me that? He said, because I knew you'd like it. What do you think I'd like about it? That in 2026, a dude is giving free haircuts to the kids for summer, A, and B, that he's giving buzz cuts. And I said, you're right. I love it. So we've tracked him down. He didn't want to do the interview today. He said he could do it one day next week. He could take some time off. And we said, no. We want to talk to you while you're cutting hair. So we're making a very rare variance. I've issued a variance for him to do the interview on speakerphone because he's cutting hair during that time. Larry the Barber?
1: Yes, sir.
0: Okay, well, first of all, I think it's real cool that you do this.
1: Okay, I'm ready.
0: Okay, well, we started. We're in it. We're in the thick of it.
1: All right, well, I have Michael, one of my longtime customers, in the chair right now.
0: Okay.
1: So I'm going to let him hold the phone while I try to talk.
0: Okay.
1: I hope you can hear me loud and clear. On your end, it's a little bit soft.
0: Okay, I'll try to talk a little louder.
1: Here.
0: Okay. My first question is, I looked at the picture of the sign you put up, and you got a tractor back behind it that says Minneapolis Moline, and they haven't made that brand since 1963. I'm wondering what the history of that tractor is.
1: The tractor is actually a calendar from First National Bank.
0: Oh, okay.
1: And I love tractors. I love farm work and farmers and all of that. You know, I worked here in Smithville for 12 years, and majority of my business is all farmers and all of that stuff, just hardworking Americans.
0: All right, Larry, I'm going to ask you a question that is intended to stump you. So if you don't know it, it's not a bad thing. But if you do know it, then you're a superstar with tractor knowledge, okay?
1: Okay.
0: The brand of that tractor, Minneapolis Moline, MM, was established by the merger of three companies that come together. Do you know what they were?
1: No, sir.
0: It was Minneapolis Steel and Machinery, Minneapolis Threshing Machine Company, and the Moline Implement Company. Does that jar your memory?
1: Oh, yeah, a little bit.
0: Okay.
1: Yes, sir.
0: Okay. Somewhere out there, there's an old farmer that can't believe that was just discussed on the air.
1: So, yeah, I tell you.
0: How come you do free buzz cuts for the kids?
1: Well, because I want to give back to the community of Smithville. You know, they've been so kind to me. I've been an outsider. I'm not born and raised in Smithville. I was born in Austin. And, you know, everything I can do to help out the community that adopted me, why not? So it's not, I don't just stop with free buzz cuts for kids. I also go to the volunteer fire department. I've been going for 10 years. And giving money and donations to the volunteer fire department. I also like to go to the school in Smithville and do haircuts for kids going back to school. I even thought about later maybe doing for the guy that is trying to get a job and he ain't really got much money to do a free haircut for someone that's working, that's trying to get a job.
0: Mm-hmm.
1: You know, my barber's story, you know, is has a lot of ups and downs, a lot of corkscrews. It's like, it's, you know, I've been a barber my entire life. I went to barber school when I was 14 years old. I got my barber's license at 16. And like Forrest Gump once said in his movie, you know, life is like a box of chocolates. You never know what you're going to get. So I never forget, ever, have I ever forgotten where I came from. I've had a lot of hard times, a lot of hard struggles. So that encourages me. That puts the fire under my feet to constantly always thinking about others and how I can give back. What's good about being a barber is you become a jack of all trades and a master of none. One day I'm in here talking to a guy struggling with drug addiction. Another time I'm here talking with a kid that's been abused. Another time I'm in here talking to one of my church customers and talking about God. And we just talk about everything. One thing I've learned in a small town like Vegas, whatever I say in the barbershop kind of stays in the barbershop. You don't know who somebody's related to. We have less than 5,000 people here. When I first would be here in town, I didn't know anybody. 12 years later, I can't even stand outside without people honking their horn, driving by, yelling out the window. I'll be in at lunch to get a haircut, and I'll see you tomorrow, Larry.
0: Larry, can you hold just a moment? Can you hold with me for just a moment? I'll tell you one thing about Michael. I don't know anything else about him, but he's a good phone holder. That guy is an A-plus phone holder. Hold on just a moment.
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0: Did you really play the Barber of Seville?
1: I think you're so clever, don't you?
2: Okay, I give you credit.
1: I didn't see that coming. I should have. So Larry the Barber in Smithville gives free buzz cuts to the kids at the start of summer. I don't want to get emotional. When I was a wee willy and my parents were really, really struggling, and I remember how bad it was, my mother would take me and my brother over to a fellow named Ellis in what's called a cove in Orange. We lived in an area called Riverside, which had been military housing, been Navy housing during World War II. It was supposed to be just temporary housing. But then when the war was over, it was housing, and it became kind of public housing. I don't know if it was ever actually public housing per se when we were there, but it was cheap housing. It didn't cost much and it wasn't built well, but it did the trick. It was just a little like a little shiplap box on some block and base that you could crawl up under. And anyway, it worked. And there was affordable things over in that area. And you'd walk along, I don't know if that wasn't Green Avenue, what was the road called? Somebody from Orange helped me out. It was over the road that ran from the courthouse down to the cove. And Ellis had he had one room in the back of a barbershop. It was a barbershop, and he just rented that one little space. Paneled walls. He was a Dallas Cowboys fan, and I wasn't. But I would sit there while he was cutting my hair and while I was waiting. And I would study he had, you know how they do the team picture with each player and all the names? And I'd study all the names and the numbers, and I'd, you know, look through all that. I was fascinated by it. I've always been fascinated by barbers. Anyway, I thought it was a great story. Free buzz cuts for all the kids. And then I had Kenny Allen call him, and then I had Jim Mudd call him, and he said, I don't know about this. I don't know what he's going to do when we get him on there. It hadn't gone so far. It's okay, Larry?
3: Yes, sir.
1: Okay. All right. Michael still holding the phone?
3: No, I'm holding the phone now. He's right here beside me, but if he had a second to say something, he would love to say something.
1: Oh, okay. All right. And then he can hold it while you cut if you want. Just put it on speaker.
3: Okay.
1: Okay. This is Michael's opening statement.
3: No, I just want to tell y'all he's a very good guy. I've been coming here for years. I'm just glad that I held the phone because for a second I thought he was going to cut my ear off.
1: Oh.
3: he's a good guy, and it's really good. Y'all got a good one on your radio station, and he does a lot for the community, and the community loves him. Who doesn't know Larry the Barber?
1: Are you Hispanic, Michael?
3: Yes, sir. I sure am.
1: Where do you live?
3: Smithfield, Texas. Born in LaGrange, Texas. Raised in Smithfield my whole life.
1: And what do you do?
3: I'm a welder.
1: Okay. Are you off today?
3: Yes, sir. I actually am. I'm headed to West Texas, the Midland, Texas. My niece's first birthday this weekend.
1: Oh, that's nice. Okay. All right. And is this a standing appointment? How often do you get your hair cut?
3: Me, usually once a week.
1: Oh,
3: if
1: wow.
3: I'm in town, I stop by to see Larry. If I'm not in town, well, I catch him on the next one.
1: Okay. Do you drive in and just, you know, he works you in when he can, or do you call ahead?
3: Nope. You just walk on in.
1: Okay. And what do you do while you're waiting?
3: You sit here and either you watch old Westerns on the on the TV, Bonanza, or you just sit here and talk to everybody else that's in the shop.
1: How long
3: is... Or listen to Larry tell jokes all while he's cutting hair.
1: How long is the wait usually?
3: Usually it's pretty quick. About 5-minute wait.
1: Oh, okay. Do you ever walk in and go straight to the chair?
3: Oh, yes, sir. But it's very rare. He's always got somebody in that chair.
1: Does he have drinks?
3: You know what? Now I'm fixing it. Yeah, I'm glad you're on this subject. I think we need a refrigerator in here.
1: Yeah. Yeah. And have like Big Red and RC Cola and knee high, you know, old fashioned stuff, throwback stuff.
3: Yeah, sure. Give you a beer or a wine while I cut your hair, then charge you $45.
1: Yeah, no, that's the Houston stuff. You don't want to do that. Just simple stuff. But it should be.
3: You ever get a you ever get a chance, you got to come in the barbershop. He's got a bunch of vintage stuff in here.
1: I'm going to come in. Is it just him in there, or is there other barbers?
3: It's just him.
1: Oh, I like that.
3: It is him and another. He has two chairs, but it's just him in here.
1: Okay. And how do you tell him you want your haircut? Is it the same every time?
3: Buzz it every time. Buzz it on the sides, one on top. He knows.
1: Okay. Do you have any facial hair?
3: Yes, sir. He trims my beard. And then I tell him to leave my sideburns, even though I get the buzz top. Buzz sides.
1: Okay. All right. I like it. Well, thank you, Michael.
3: Yes, sir.
1: Can you hold the phone again? Just put it on speaker, and then we'll pass over to Larry.
4: Yeah, we're on the speaker just in case I get busy again.
1: Yeah. So how much, like, hair. Michael's haircut with the little beard work and a buzz on top, how much would that cost?
4: For him, it's $40 even.
1: Okay.
4: Yeah, because the haircut is $25, and the beard cleanup is $15.
1: You don't do the thing. I used to go to a guy in downtown Houston. His name was Jesse. He'd been there forever. And he would put this vibrator thing in his hand and strap it over the back of his hand. And when you were done, he'd put it on your shoulder for a second. It felt real good. Do you do that?
4: No, sir, but I do have the vibrator thing you put on the hand, but it's an old antique. And when I turn it on, it smells a little funny.
1: Yeah, I could see that.
4: So I don't trust it, but, a lot of times what I was doing was doing the hot towel shave the outline.
1: Yeah.
4: Yeah, shaving cream and all of that. And when I take the shaving cream off around your ears, Michael's had it done before, then I kind of massage around your temples all down to your neck.
1: Yeah.
4: Is what I do.
1: I like the smell of that, like an old Aquavelva smell. I haven't had a straight razor shave in a long time, but I like to let it get real scraggly and real long, and then go in and have it shaved down smooth. That's, whew, there's nothing like that.
4: Yeah, barber's face shave is almost obsolete because so many people got, you know, a big five, and they got all these fancy little things to get it real baby smooth and all of that. So it's a treat to find a barber that does a full face shave.
1: Yes, thank you. Larry, how many free haircuts you think you give away?
4: Free haircut.
1: Uh-huh.
4: I have a punch card system. When they get to the 10th haircut, it's
1: no,
4: free.
1: I meant the free buzz cuts. How many of the free buzz cuts for the kids you think you do?
4: I really don't know, sir. It can be it can be 5. It can be 25.
1: Okay, hold on.
5: What's the name you say? Michael Betty.
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0: the old line, Ramon shaving a haircut, two bits? What was... Yeah, that's what I was thinking. What did Mama's old cow have? I can't even remember. We're talking to Larry the barber from Larry's Barbershop. Boy, that was strong branding, Larry the Cable Guy. I have a cousin, just crossed my mind, I have a cousin who's a barber, and his name is Larry, Larry Childress. He's got a little barbershop in Troop, Texas, which is outside of Tyler.
1: Oh, really?
0: And he's also a barber.
1: Barbering is, there's a lot. It doesn't just start and end with a haircut for your customer. That's what I'm doing to get paid. But, you know, barbers become like lifetime mentors, lifetime therapists, lifetime guidance counselor, marriage counselor.
0: But you don't charge extra for that, do you?
1: No, all of that comes with the service. You know, I never know. I might be, like I was saying a while ago, help one person out that's struggling with drug addiction, help somebody else out that's maybe been abused, you know. And it's always about giving back to the community and giving back to people, because in my barber career, I went through a lot of things myself. You know, I've been homeless in Austin, lived under a bridge. I struggled with drug addiction. This August the 1st, I got 14 years clean and sober. I started my clean and sober at 8/112. So this will be 14 years coming up. So when you go to a barber shop, it's always real comfortable when you can sit down and talk to your barber, hairstylist, tattoo artist, bartender about your life in general. And that's what I love about being a barber, from whatever topic I'm talking about. You know, I feel like I've been there and I've done that, and I give you my ears and I give you the best feedback that I can give you. And if I only saved one person out of 100, I did my job.
0: You know, Larry, you say you give people your ear. I think there's a lot of people out there that maybe they're a widower, or maybe they're in a bad marriage, or they're divorced, or whatever their situation is. They're single and hadn't been married. And just to have somebody to actually talk to, that just that connection, that's important. That human element is important.
2: Yes, sir. I got my second customer here now. James.
0: Okay, can he hold the phone for us?
2: James is the...
0: Can you get him to hold the phone?
2: Yeah, sure.
0: I'll tell you what, though, that's a high bar. Michael was a good phone holder.
1: Yeah, Michael's coming back. He got to go run get some cash. To bring me some cash.
0: Okay.
1: James works in the Bastrop at the Walmart meat market, and he's another good guy. And 90% of these people, one way or the other, have heard my whole life barber story. And I keep pausing because it takes, you know, more than just a couple little minutes to say it all. But I don't know what else to share online except for about my free buzz cuts, you know, in Smithfield, Texas. And I would love to share my barber story whenever you're ready for me to get started.
0: I am. I don't want to have to cut you short, so let's do it in the next segment. But I wanted to ask you, I was looking online, it looks like you're very close to the First Baptist Church.
1: Yes, sir. First Baptist Church is right across the street. That's where me and my wife got married at. I got Mr. James here. I paused on his haircut because it's hard to hear your end with the clipper going. I got to really put the phone, even though it's on speaker, close to my ear.
0: Yeah.
1: So I kind of just pause with James so I can talk to you guys.
0: Yeah. Do you wet the hair in a bowl before you start, or is it a dry cut?
1: I do a clipper dry cut around the ears and neck, and then I do scissor cut on top.
2: Everybody that comes to Larry's Barbershop in Smithfield, they all have a number. Like Mr. James here, he's the number 8 around the sides and back and scissor cut the top. But he asked me because it's getting hotter to do a number 7. So now I'm doing 7 for the summer. It makes it really easy with me because even though I'm in a small town, I've been here a little over 12 years. And I probably built up to about 350, sometimes 400 people a month. So I'm really trying to get another licensed barber to work with me because I can't keep up with everybody. It's hard for me to remember everybody's name. That's why everybody's name is next.
0: But do you remember what number that you're cutting them?
2: Majority of the time, yes, sir. But, you know, if I don't remember the number, I just ask them, what's your haircut number? And they say, I'm a number 1, I'm a number 2, I'm a number 3. And that's all they have to say. And then we talk about their day or how their dog spot is doing or if they're struggling with something in life. We talk about that. And that's what I really love my job when I can help somebody else out that struggled. Because I have a whole barber story about struggles from where I came from.
0: All right, I want to hear that in the next segment. So here's the deal. We got 2 minutes left in this segment, and then we got a couple-minute break, and then we'll come back, and I want you to tell that story. Why don't you go ahead and start with the buzzers, and we'll just listen in while you're doing the buzzer. You're using the buzzer on him.
2: Okay, I'm going to hand him the phone, okay. And I'm just going to work.
0: Yeah,
2: we'll just listen. I can't hardly hear you with the buzzer going.
0: That's okay. We'll be able to hear you. Go ahead. I like the hum of the buzzer.
2: So, what do you want me to start with?
0: You don't have to start. We'll get to that in a minute. Just buzz. We'll do this. We'll just listen in while you buzz.
2: Do you want to say hi to Mr. Jim?
0: Well, in a minute. I just really wanted to hear the buzzers.
2: You hear my little buzzer?
0: Not well.
2: I got one you can hear that's a lot louder.
0: Yeah, I like the
2: That's the sound of money right there.
0: Well, I did do the math, 400 times 40. Here we go. Let's see what we got. I really like to see a little refrigerator in there. Wouldn't you? You can even do those little drinks. You know, I like those little drinks. Just some Diet Cokes and Cokes, some Dr. Peppers, and then some throwback stuff. You know, I bet people would bring a six-pack of, you know, old Knee High and Tab. I bet somebody brings some Tab in.
2: We used to have coffee in the morning for my customers. The old farmers wanted coffee. Then I wound up throwing a half a pot of coffee away. Then they asked me to get donuts. Then I grabbed donuts on Saturday mornings, have donuts with customers and kids and stuff.
0: Yeah.
2: Then I wind up taking them home and looking like a donut myself.
0: Oh, my goodness.
2: Okay,
0: Well, take us to break. We got just a few seconds before we go to break, and then we'll have a quick break, and then we'll hear your barber story. But let's hear the buzzers.
2: My buzzer?
0: Yep.
2: Okay, you'll hear the barber story.
0: Yeah, here
2: okay.
0: We go. Here we go. I mean, that's a very distinctive.
2: How you been? Doing great.
0: Well, see, they're having a conversation.
2: Called you up and,
0: getting the buzzer.
2: Well, I was holding a sign outside that
0: said
2: free
0: buzz, that
2: buzz cut, and then they got a,
0: like a reality
2: hold of me
0: TV
2: from
0: show.
2: Holding that sign.
0: Y'all just
2: and
0: act
2: then
0: normal.
2: My story.
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1: If you're hearing this, you should be concerned about the Asian longhorned beetle, an invasive species that's destroying our trees. 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
0: Look up, look down, look around. Look up, look down, look around. In the trees and on the ground, 'cause the ALB must be found.
1: Some signs of the ALB are dime-sized holes on tree trunks, a sawdust-like material called frass, and the beetle itself, with a long black body and white spots.
0: Look up, look down, look around. Look up, look down, look around. In the trees and on the ground, 'cause the ALB must be found.
1: Learn all the signs and how to report them at AsianLonghornedBeetle.com. 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

0: So I got an email from Kenny Allen telling me, I think you'll love this story. There's a guy in Smithville who is doing free buzz cuts for the kids to start the summer. So they got a summer haircut. And then he does it again when they start to school in the fall. And he does it free for the kids. And I thought that was the coolest thing ever. Because he knew I would. And Larry the Barber is our guest. You got him? Okay. Larry, you were going to tell your barber story. Go ahead.
1: Yeah, I'm going to tell my barber story. Let me cast my customer out. And I got another customer.
0: How much is his? How much does his cost?
1: His cost $25.
0: Okay.
1: Regular haircuts here at Larry's Barbershop Smithville are $25. And for seniors and veterans, I also give veterans a discount for $20. And kids under 12 are $16.
0: But they get a free buzz cut to start the summer.
1: My seniors. Huh?
0: But they get a free buzz cut to start the summer.
1: Yes.
0: All right.
1: Most definitely. I'm going to do free buzz cuts for kids 12 and younger for the summer. And I'm going to love every minute of it. I did my very first buzz cut on my brother when I was 6 years old. I had to stand in my dad's barbershop and stand on the milk carton to cut his hair. And I laugh and giggle. My dad said, "Why are you laughing, Larry? When you're done with brother, brother gets to buzz your hair." Anyway,
0: I love it. All right, so tell your story.
1: Okay, my story starts back in 1985. I was 14 years old, and I got out of high school at 11:45, and I went to barber school. So I want to give a big shout-out to Roffler School of Hair Design on Burnett Road. And my barber instructor was Ron Brown. He became my, whole life

moving forward. You know, I'll never forget where I came from. I kept moving forward. I knew one of these days that barbering was going to take me where I'm at today, but I had to go through the fights and the struggles and the pains and tears and all of that. And so I was a ranch hand for about 2 years. And then one of my friends from a recovery center says, my dad left me $180,000. I want to give you $5,000 to open up a barber shop. And if you go back on drugs, you know, you're just pretty dumb. So I said, I'm done with drugs. I want to straighten my life out. I put drugs down 112, and now fixing to come up on a birthday, 14 years clean and sober. I give all the credit to Jesus Christ. Thank you, God. My friend gave me the money, and then I bought me a soccer mom van. I know it's a soccer mom's van because I had all them little stick people in the back, and there went 25, and I still don't have a barber shop. Then I windowed the other 25 down to 1600, and my buddy John Gardner, which has passed now in 17, he said, are you going to open up a barbershop or not? Are you going to work for free the rest of your life on that ranch for a room and board? I'm going to open up a barbershop, but I don't know where to go. He said, come to Smithville and talk to my friend Bob Parker. So I talked to Bob Parker, and he said rent was $425 a month. And okay. And then I got $200 to pay for the turn the lights and everything on, okay. And I got to get barber supplies and all this stuff, okay, okay. And then I said, you know, Mr. Parker, what if I don't make it? Then what? Larry, you're a ranch hand and you're working for free in Bastrop, taking care of 18 horses and building fences. So I have a barn that needs to be painted, okay? And if you're short, then you just work it off, okay. And then I said, I just don't know. You know, I was barely a year clean and sober. So I'm a little sketchy at this time. And I don't know if I'm going to make it, Mr. Parker. You know, what if I crash and burn? Well, at least you tried. He goes, shake my hand, Larry. Let's make it happen. So I shook Mr. Parker's hand. We made it happen. I put my first sign out there, February the 1st, 2012. It was a cold booger that time. I stand outside with a huge sign that says, barbershop now open. And my first customer come was a woman. Oh, come on, God. I'm just a regular barber shop, not a style shop. And hang on, God said, it might have a little boy or husband or grandpa or something. She come in the shop and looked at the sign that said, barbershop now open. I thought that said bakery shop now open. No, it's a barber shop. Then another week, another one saw the sign holding out there outside and said, he came in and it said barber shop now open. I thought that said banner shop now open. I said, God, I am doomed. People in Smithville cannot read. But, you know, I made it my first month. I did not have to touch a paintbrush. I thank God for that a bunch of times. And I paid my first month's rent, $425. I paid my utility bill. I had $100 to my name. So grateful to have $100. And I started building my building blocks. And I remember where I come from. So anybody struggling with drug addiction, homeless, child abuse, it don't matter what it is. Larry the Barber has been there and done that. I love, love helping people out in those areas. So I paid my first month's rent, and then I made the money to pay my next month. And here I am 12 years later. I got married to my sweetheart, also a recovering addict. She's recovering from heroin, and she has 2 more years clean time than me, and her name is Jamie Simpson, and she works across the street from me at 7-Eleven. She's my rock. She's my everything, and she's a little bitty thing, and I'm a big 230-pound guy.

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1: Praise God, it's a Friday. Hallelujah, how you doing? This is Shirley Q. Lyrical. Tomorrow morning at 6:30, right down here on MLK behind Shipley and them donuts, it's going to be a yard sale for the ages, honey. We got over 7,000 braziers, some of them slightly used, ready to be applied to your breakfast. Starting at 50 cents. You can't beat that. For the single ladies in the transgender community, come on down to the Montrose. Girl, they having a free DNA test and gender analysis deal. Find out if you is a real woman, if you is a real man, if you is a Virgo or a Capricorn, honey. They got them all, psychics and crystal balls, baby. It's going to be a party. Bring your children. It will be healthcare provided for them. And remember, straightening is hatening. Shamequa Beauty Shop will be hosting an afternoon seminar on the effects of blowing out your hair and not using no kind of conditioner or activator. See what can be did with your hair this weekend in Houston. This is Shirley Q. Lyrical, baby. Have you a great weekend. And now back to the Michael Burr Show. Hey, come on back.
2: John, Andrew, Vanessa, and JB, thank you for your patience. I'll get to you in just a moment. James Del Monte writes, Czar, I talked to a friend of mine that lives in Smithville, and yes, everyone knows Larry the Barber. I got a story from Dub Miller. He didn't want me to mention the guy's name. He says, when I was a cadet, we had to get a high and tight every Thursday. There was a barbershop south of campus called Southgate Barbershop. There were four or five barbers in there, but the best was Mean Gene. You'd have to wait for him. Did the straight razor with the foam. Now, Mean Gene drank a little, I think, so you'd have to time it. Was a little shaky early and a little sloppy late, but if you hit him in his sweet spot, it was nobody better. Should you happen to tell this on air, maybe omit his name. I'm sure he's passed by now. I'd hate for a loved one to think he's being disparaged. Well, I assure you, Mean Gene is not being disparaged. He's being remembered. Never forget. All right, we'll make them quick so everybody gets on. John, you're up. Go ahead, sir.
3: This is a signs and wonders kind of thing.
2: Oh, John, hold on. I'm going to end this segment with you so I don't have to rush you. Wait right there. I didn't realize that was you. We'll even give you a signs and wonders intro. Just hang right there. Andrew, go.
4: Hey, Michael, how you doing?
2: Good.
4: I just wanted to call and tell you about the great show you've had. I've been listening since 2012, and you've inspired me to kind of feel the community.
2: Andrew,
4: along with
2: you were, I put you on hold the other day, so I didn't have to rush the call. Then I went to the other call, and you hung up.
4: You'll get the reference. I had to learn to change one diaper. Learned to change a diaper with one hand tied behind my back.
2: Oh, but you got it done. Wait right there. You're going to be up after John. Wait right there. I don't want to have to rush you. Vanessa, you're up.
5: Michael?
2: Yes.
5: I grew up in the Missouri Ozarks in the 60s and 70s, and I lived in a little bitty town, and the only barber in town was Dean, and he did everybody's hair, and my uncle would even drive from St. Louis, which was about 4 hours away. Well, he died some years back after he probably practiced for 50 years, and his wife, who was still living at the time and has since passed, told my lifelong best friend and me that Dean had a diary that he'd written in every night after he came home from the barbershop for almost 50 years. We're dying to get a hold of it, and I'm sure we can't because his wife's like him, people of integrity, but it'd make a good story.
2: It does. And at the end of the day, it's the stories that live with us, right? I mean, it's the stories that we recall. That's how history was passed. People forget this. We didn't have books. Much of what we study as history was not reduced to writing in the traditional sense. Whether it was cuneiform or hieroglyphics or stone tablets that could not be transported easily, so much of what we know was not written on a paper. The Dead Sea Scrolls that we later unveiled and read, so much of it was the Homeric tradition of telling stories from generation to generation. It's an art. I cannot get JB on. There we go. JB, you're up.
6: Good morning, Michael. I really liked the guest you just had. That barber was excellent. It reminded me of something that I think you and your listeners will appreciate. I was a personal trainer and health club manager for 25 years, and that story from Larry the Barber reminded me about what I miss. You have a trainer, so you understand where I'm coming from. You meet with your client at least once a week, sometimes two or three times a week, and you have conversations. And at first, you know, you just get to know each other. But once you really know each other, you get a lot more in depth. And you are basically each other's therapist, because I don't know my client's friends and family, and my clients don't know my friends and family. So we can be straight up and honest with each other, where that kind of conversation almost doesn't exist outside of a therapist environment. So you really get down to things, and it was very fulfilling, you know, the two-way street. And it was so rewarding in that way, and that's what I missed the most. And it's very interesting to hear Larry basically say the same thing. So more power to Larry, and I love your show.
2: Thank you, my man. I appreciate you saying that. I never grow tired of hearing anyone say that. People wonder. Pete, you're on the Michael Berry Show. Go ahead.
7: Hey there, Michael. Hey, when I was working for the government, I was working at a submarine base on the East Coast. And there's a few barbers in town, so lunchtime I'd go get a haircut every once in a while. And one day I went into this one barber shop that somebody referred me to, and I'm sitting there and I'm waiting. There's a couple other guys waiting. And this young black, maybe probably third class, walks in. And he says to the barber, he says, how long's the wait? And the barber looked at him and said, son, it's going to be a long time. And it didn't hit me until I thought about it. And the kid's face went blank. He walked out. I walked out. One other person walked out. It's pretty sad. And this wasn't long ago. This is probably maybe 15 years ago or so. So, yeah, he didn't get my business anymore. But the way he said that to the young man.
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22: The only two things in life that make it worth living.

0: You ought to read the emails I'm getting. Everybody has a barbershop story. And not one of them says, yeah, I like to go to a barbershop that's in the newest strip center. It's got the newest coat of paint. It's got the most modern features. It's got AI, interactive screen technology. Not one person says that. You know what I read? Oh, I got this guy over here. He's still got paneled walls. You can smell the cigarette smoke. You got lanolin or whatever that stuff is. One of them says, I go in, and if they don't have this, I don't trust them. The Pinot brand Clubman, finest powder. That's how you know it's fancy. You remember that? This dude right here. I like stuff that passes itself off as fancy to poor people, because that's what I grew up on, and it makes me happy. Only the finest for you. Brut by Fabergé. Yeah, yeah. Roland writes, Zara, I'll just list the points. I tried to call in, but the lines were all busy. I grew up in West Texas, San Angelo. There was a barber college there circa 1965. You're going to want to hear this one, Ramon, listening. My father would take my older brother and me in every 2 weeks in the summer for a buzz cut. It was 25 cents a piece. Unless the student barber cut you, then it was free. My dad would tell us to keep moving till they cut us. If dad had to pay 50 cents, he'd be pissed all day. You didn't want that. Roland Baker. Joe Vento writes, Czar, I get my hair cut at the VA every 28 days by James. What's nice about barbers is that they're neutral in conversations. They hear, listen, and talk about my problems and his. I don't like them to talk about their problems. I don't go there to hear their problems. Michael writes, El Tocino, I had to pull over to send this note. Was Jesse at the Avalon Barbershop? I think that's what my grandfather used forever. I had a cut there once, and I too enjoyed that massage he ran on your head and shoulders afterwards with that handheld vibrator. That's correct. Michael Moody II. He's probably one of the famous fancy Moody's. I used to go to Jesse because that's where my mentor, Walter Zivley, got his haircut. And Jesse was helping me. I was running for city council. And I would coordinate my haircut for right before Ben Love. And so I'd go, and Ben Love would arrive early. Or I'd coordinate, if I couldn't get that, I'd coordinate for right after Ben Love. So I'd come in and I'd sit down, and Ben Love would be getting his haircut. And I'd walk in, and Jesse would, we'd had this song and dance routine. And Ben Love had been getting his haircut by Jesse for many, many years. And I'd walk in and sit down and act like I didn't even notice Ben Love was sitting there. And Jesse would say, hey, Michael Berry, how's our next city councilman? How's my friend, boy? It's good to see you. And Ben Love would look at me and I'd say, oh, Mr. Love, hi, how are you? Like, I had no idea, but it was all scripted. We planned this whole thing out. And I would sit there, and at some point, you didn't talk to Ben Love. You waited until he talked to you. I mean, this was the chairman of Texas Commerce Bank. This was a legend, a living legend. This would have been about 99 and 2000. And then at some point, he'd say, how's the campaign going? It's pretty good. And then I'd drop a couple of names of people I had supporting me so I could get him to support me. Or I'd say, well, it's going well. I'm trying to get in to see Jack Trotter. I don't have anybody that's got access to Jack Trotter, knowing good and well there wasn't anybody he couldn't get me access to. Or I'm trying to get access to Jack Blanton, but I'm not able. I'm not going to give up. And he'd go, you having trouble with Jack Blanton? Mm-hmm. I tell you what, call my office late this morning. It wasn't Margaret. I can't remember what his secretary's name was, but he'd say, call my office, look at you like you little son of a. What can I do for you? Well, I just want you to support me for city council. Done. Now get out of my office. He didn't do that. Corby Robertson, boom. That's how I went through. And that's how I ended up. People thought I was a scion of a wealthy Houston family because when I announced February 22nd, 2001, I was running for city council, and we announced our list of endorsements. And I dare say it would blow you out of the water. The big names. If you were a big name in Houston and you were still alive, you were supporting me. And that was how I did it. Little stuff like that. Good times. John in Alabama, you've waited so long. I'm going to give you a minute or two. Go ahead, brother.
1: Oh, signs and wonders here. Can you hear me all right?
0: Oh, yeah. Hold on. Can you give him a signs and wonders intro? Because he waited so patiently. And then Andrew, with his little autistic self, tell him to hold on. All right, go ahead. Oh, wait, hold on.
2: It's all the damn money it done. Money and the drugs. It's just damn beyond everything. What's it mean? What's it leading to? You know, if you'd have told me 20 years ago, I'd seen children walking the streets of our Texas towns with green hair, bones in their noses. I just flat out wouldn't have believed you.
3: Signs and wonders. But I think once you quit hearing sir and ma'am, rest is soon to follow.
2: Oh, it's the tide. It's the dismal tide. It is not the one thing.
3: Not the one thing.
4: Signs and wonders. Sir and ma'am, rest is soon to follow.
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0: All right, John, take it away.
2: It's the dismal tide.
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0: I feel bad to mention this after the Norman Rockwell barber story, but monkey torture porn. Have you heard of this?
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0: A woman was arrested, and this was in Illinois. There are people from New Hampshire, Tennessee. They make videos of monkeys being mutilated and in ways I don't even want to discuss.
2: 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They're talking about corporal punishment of primates. 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

0: just beautiful writing. That's in the Cormac McCarthy and Larry McMurtry
1: last night you came home late
0: genre of just pretty storytelling. From Okmulgee, Oklahoma. I love that song so much. We lost Andrew in the mix. Andrew is full blown on the spectrum. But you know, I've gotten to the point now where I'd pretty much rather sit and dissect somebody on the spectrum than anything else. I'm fascinated because you'll find little areas of genius that you want. Most people are just kind of muddling along on medium, you know, fair to Midland. But you'll find one of those people that can't I remember reading an article. Galoshes are known as rubbers. And the little girl next door would have to tell Albert Einstein to put on his rubbers because he would forget to put his rubber boots on and go walking out in the water. He had a friend who was a little girl. And that didn't seem weird to me at the time, but I guess now telling the story, it does sound a little odd, doesn't it? But anyway, you know, one of the things I have found is that really, really, really creative people are almost never quote unquote normal. And normal people love to point that out. They love to point out, he got cocaine conviction. Okay, yeah, he's written 10 great songs too. Well, he got a cocaine conviction. Okay, you got none. What is interesting about you? I'm just saying, yeah, cocaine conviction. No, what you're trying to do is tear him down. Because you are both a super fan and jealous, raging on him. How about everybody's got a failing? And one of those failings may be never having dared to try anything. Maybe that. Maybe we'll look at that. Maybe we don't tear people down who've done great things but also fallen mightily. I don't know. Just an idea. Johnny?
2: Yes, sir.
0: What you got?
2: Chad and Curl in Haircut and Place in Waller. You go in there and it's an all-day affair when you get your haircut. It's truly Chad and Curl.
0: Oh, Chat and Curl. Okay. The Chad and became Chad to me. Okay. All right. Chat and Curl. Okay. They have women in there?
2: Oh, definitely.
0: No, sir.
2: I used to go in there with my grandmother and I'd just sit there half a day, seemed like.
0: Well, if you got a good memory, I don't want to poop on that. I'll leave it at that. I don't want women in my barbershop. I just don't. To me, it is sacrosanct. There are male-only places. And not only that, I don't trust or like men who want to bring women to men-only stuff. I do a men-only poker night, and there's always some dude. And I say it very clearly. This is only men. You cannot bring your wife. There are no women invited. This is men only. I say it very particularly. And some of the wives go, hey, how come we can't come? How come you even know about it? Which means he, like a cuck, showed her the post or showed her the text. How about just, I'm going and I think it's probably dudes only and I won't go. I don't think it's, yeah, ask him. No, look, here it is. It says it. No women. Or we'll actually ask, hey, can we bring our wives? No. I love my wife. You love your wife. But there is a different experience for a guys only versus a couple's dinner or poker night or hunting trip or fishing trip or ball game visiting. They're two very different things. I don't cuss in front of my wife. I don't want you to cuss in front of my wife. I don't speak about graphic things in front of my wife. I don't want you speaking about graphic things in front of my wife. We're at church dress up when my wife's around. That's how I want it. Not how she asked for it. That's how I want it. That's how I operate. That's how I was raised. And that's how I operate. And that's just that. That's how I behave around women. I am formal, respectful, always. You don't cross that line. Now, when it's just the guys, raunchy language, whiskey, cigars, obnoxious. Okay. That's just it. That's the way it works. But if I'm going to a barbershop, I don't want any women up under them with them rollers on, up under there, Harper Valley PTA kind of deal. Mm-mm, we're not doing that. I can't have it. That's where the money's at, though, really. That's really where the money's at. I want to tell you this. If you get a minute this weekend, I've been studying graduation speeches. Eric Church. I can't name one song by Eric Church. So that's not an insult of him. It's just he's a modern, I guess, modern country guy. I think he's a big deal. He gave the graduation address at the University of North Carolina. And there's almost not a graduation address that has ever been talked about that I have not watched. And the best one I've ever seen, and this is going to surprise you, the best one I've ever seen is Lou Holtz. Lou Holtz, the coach, was the speaker at a little Catholic Christian, well, those at a Catholic school. And I don't know what his connection was to it, the St. Francis, whatever. It is the best graduation speech I have ever heard. It is so, so good and so profound. The second best I've ever heard. And if you got one you want to send me, that's fine, but I will tell you I've probably seen it. Second best I've ever seen was Eric Church with a guitar and six strings, 18 minutes long, finishes the song. I don't know if it's one of his hits about Carolina. He has a real connection to North Carolina. You can tell it. Man, there wasn't a dry eye in the house when he was done. It was amazing. Oh, we got it. Do we have time? Sandy?
3: This is all flying off the spot. I'm not hanging up.
0: Sandy?
3: This is a miracle. Yes?
0: Can you hold on just a moment? You're going to be first coming up.
3: Sure.
0: Ladies first.
3: Thank you.
0: You sound like a lady.
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0: Randy, you are up first, sweetheart. The floor is yours.
1: Okay. All right.
0: Take it away.
1: Hello?
0: Yep, you're up.
1: I'm on?
0: Yes, ma'am.
1: Hello there, Michael.
0: Hi, how are you?
1: Hello there. I just called in to tell you that you're our favorite show. We love your show. We like that you combine humor with the news of the day. And I wanted to share with you that this was a butt dial.
0: Oh, my goodness.
1: I tried to call you 100 times. And we're leaving town to go to my son's college graduation. And I was calling my sister to tell her we were on the road. And all of a sudden, y'all started talking to me, and I was, like, flabbergasted.
0: That's hilarious. Where is the graduation?
1: Texas State San Marcos.
0: Uh-huh, yep.
1: He's graduating magna cum laude.
0: Oh, my goodness.
1: Computer science and applied mathematics. He's good-looking. He's personable. He is the finest candidate anybody could find, and he's looking for a computer science job in Austin, Texas.
0: Well, I could probably help you on all of that except for Austin, Texas.
1: I know.
0: I've got a very good friend by the name of Mike Bowman, who owns a company called Hunt and Hunt. And
1: I know that company.
0: Mm-hmm. Yep. Fantastic company. They make drilling guns for downhole drilling. And it's a perforated gun. They work for Schlumberger and Halliburton and different companies like that. And they put a gun down into the ground, and it's perforated. And then out of the holes as it goes out, it shoots these vertical lines, and each gun is kind of a one and done use. And he has there's only three people left in the world that do what he does, and the way they said, the only American company that does this, the way they did that is years ago he embraced robotics and he bought one machine, and in time he bought more and more and more. And that's why he's a big believer that these machine shops have to embrace AI, robotics,

0: season, let me give you my graduation advice. This is not our graduation special, obviously. We'll do that next week. But it is graduation time. And a number of you out there are looking to help your little boy or little girl entering into the world do something. And whatever that may be, whether it's an internship or whether it's a job. And I'm going to give you the best advice you're going to get. Nobody else is going to give you this honest advice, but here you go. Number one, your kid needs to reach out and ask, not you. So that means, especially moms will do this, but dads will do it too. And I've been guilty of it myself in the past. You will want to reach out and help your kid. Your kid has got to do that. Now, if your kid is incapable of doing that, you have to ask yourself, have I failed as a parent? Hey, Bobby, you know, John down the street owns a company that does exactly what you want to do. Why don't you walk over there and tell him you're interested in what they do and see if you might come and follow him for a day or two and see if it's a good match? If your kid cannot do that, you have to ask yourself if you've failed as a parent. Of my two kids, Michael T. and Crockett, they have different skill sets, different interests, different kids. And if you have two kids, anybody that's had two kids, you know, even two boys or two girls, they can be very different raised in the same home. Crockett would walk up to Donald Trump and air pistol him and give him knuckles. And he would want Donald Trump to know that it should be Donald Trump's honor to get to meet Crockett. Michael is a leave people alone, don't bother them. I'm not going up to talk to somebody I don't already know. He's more private, doesn't want to be, he doesn't want to be known. He doesn't want to be exalted. He doesn't want to be called out of the crowd. They're very different people. But because of that, and because I believe that you need to be able to get in any door, he's had to since he was little. He didn't always like it. I need you to go up and ask the manager if we can get this to go. Dad, I don't want to do that. You want it to go, don't you? Yeah, I don't want it to go anymore. No, you do want it to go. I need you to go ask the manager for to-go packaging. Oh, Dad, I don't want it anymore. You do want it. Crockett, you go ask. Nope, you go ask. It's never too early. It's never too late to teach your kid to be able to walk up and interact with somebody and win them over. You're not going to be able to do that for them their entire lives. You're just not going to be able to do that. At some point, mommy and daddy are not going to be there. Number one, make your kid reach out. Number two, there's not out there in the ether a job place. Very few jobs are secured through Indeed or Monster or whatever else. And I'm going to tell you, as somebody who has hired a lot of people over the years, I don't hire off of those pages. I don't even need a resume. I don't want a resume. I don't care what your resume is. I honestly don't. I want to look you in the eye. I want to have a five-minute conversation. I can tell you within 1 minute whether I'm going to hire you or not. Every time. I have a good gut sense, and I'm very, very, very, very rarely wrong. Can you look me in the eye? I can tell if you're a recovered addict and not sure if you're going to fall off the wagon. I can tell early on. I can tell if you're a dishonest person. I've been wrong, but rarely. There's a job waiting. There's an opportunity waiting. And it may be somebody you know. If you don't feel comfortable asking them, go to work for free. Offer to work for free and do it. You don't have anything to lose anyway. You're just laying around. Don't let kids lay around the house. That's a terrible idea, parents. A terrible idea. You're going to find something to do. There's nothing beneath you. You're going to go work at a fast food restaurant. You're going to bag groceries. You're going to go wait tables. Those places are all looking for somebody. And guess what? You're going to get turned down. That's a great life skill right there. Learning to get back up after rejection. I had my guys at Redstone, the credit card processing people. The hardest thing to teach young people in sales is, you know, you bat 300 and you're in the Hall of Fame. That means seven times you got rejected. Get back up.
1: Lots of places can expose you to identity theft.
2: Oh, no.
1: That's why LifeLock monitors hundreds of millions of data points a second for threat.

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3: Thanks for joining us. Welcome into Monday. It is time now for the mic drop with this morning's Mike Gavin.
4: Good morning. We have a couple of stories of vehicle hijinks to talk about today. We start overseas, where a Norwegian teenager is a big fan of going on joyrides in buses. News reports say that police were alerted over the weekend about a young driver behind the wheel of a bus. The bus was allegedly stolen in Oslo and found more than 3 hours away in Grimstad. Thankfully, no one, including the boy, were harmed in the incident. And maybe that's because this 14-year-old now has a lot of miles behind the wheel of buses, with this being, according to police, at least the third time in 6 months that he's stolen one. The boy was taken into custody by police and child welfare services.
3: What in the world?
4: I mean, at least he knows, I guess, what he wants to do for a living. So many of us, you know, don't really know what we're good at, or we don't know what we're interested in. Yeah. He knows what he's interested in and apparently good at, because he's been driving all over Norway. I think at one point he made his way into Sweden in one of these trips and is doing in.
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15: 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And next Friday on Apple TV, the series start of Star City, as well as the John Travolta film Propeller One-Way Night Coach.
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23: 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So when you're behind the wheel, give driving your undivided attention.
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0: If you don't mind, may I tell a very short story before we start this radio segment?
1: Or you could tell it like a woman.
2: Keep it short, Kenny.
0: Repeated thing that happens to us here behind the scenes is politicians ask to come on the show, and then at the last minute they cancel or don't show up because they decide we're too controversial.
1: Or they forgot. You know, or something, you know, bigger name on the other line.
0: And I'll admit, if they forgot, look, mistakes happen. I forget stuff all the time. I probably got something in my microwave right now.
1: Probably.
0: Yeah.
1: Besides a mess from the last time you exploded.
0: I misinterpreted John Fleming not doing an interview with us months ago as being one of those moments. It's something everybody on this show would admit happens behind the scenes. And the other day, he called us unexpectedly, unscheduled, unannounced, and I will tell you that I took it out on him on the air. And I don't think that that was fair. So I reached out to his campaign manager, Brandon. Brandon is a cool guy. Brandon's about my age. He and I talked for a long time on the phone. He's a listener of the show.
1: Did you bury the hatchet? Did you get everything squared away?
0: I said to Brandon, we'd love to give John a fair shake on the show. I asked Steve and Billy Ed, and everybody agreed. And John decided to do the show today. And I'd like to start the interview off with that. Clean the slate. I'd like to bury the hatchet. Hopefully John Fleming would.
1: And as adults, and definitely politicians, argue with each other all the time. And then they move on. They get over it. And they say, well, now we can work together on the next thing.
0: So John and I texted each other this week, and he said he wanted to come on the air. And now...
1: Is he on the phone?
0: Yeah. Mr. John Fleming, thanks for doing the Walton and Johnson show today.
1: Good morning.
3: Hey, gentlemen. Yeah, thanks for having me on. Yeah, you got it right. There was never any intention on my part to stand you guys up or ghost you. When we had that brief exchange back in October, I didn't get it down as confirmed, and I was waiting to get it confirmed.
1: Sure.
3: It never got on my schedule, and I apologize. I take ownership of that. But I can assure you I never had any intention of not. In fact, I think I had reached out to be on your show, and I love doing talk radio, and, you know, more than happy to come on any time.
1: And you should be glad to know that some of our listeners, we had a lot of emails about that confrontational situation from Tuesday, and a good number of the listeners said we weren't fair to you, or we were being childish or silly, and you know, that's kind of par for the course on this show.
0: It is what we serve here.
1: People defended you, and then they wanted us to have you back on, and if we did get you back on, to ask you some questions. So some of these questions that we want to know about are from the listeners.
0: Yeah, these are actually questions that either supporters of yours or Julia Letlow's supporters wrote. And one caveat for the interview. When Julia did the show the other day, we told her she could not answer any question by telling us that she got endorsed by Trump. And some of her supporters said...
1: Apparently that's a habit she falls into, so it's easy to understand. She's proud of it. But
0: and then some of her supporters said, well, if you're going to do that, tell John you can't answer a question by talking about Governor Jeff Landry. And I...
1: Well, you should be able to, handle that.
0: And John, you're cool with that, I guess, right?
3: Oh, absolutely. I'm happy to answer any question anyway.
0: All right, well, on that note, do you guys want to start off? I got a few, unless you guys want to get started.
1: Well, I was curious about this one thing. It was from a listener. Said, you are you or are you not working for a lobbying firm while also serving as the state treasurer? And is that cool? Are you supposed to do that, or are you doing that?
3: Well, here's the story. After I left the Trump administration, I was Trump's deputy chief of staff. Bowyer Parish, who I had served on Armed Services Committee, the equities having to do with Barksdale Air Force Base, and that's Global Strike Command, very important base in Louisiana that we want to keep. Mm-hmm. And Bowyer Parish asked me to continue that work representing them, which I did. They were my only client. I didn't have any other, didn't have Big Pharma, didn't have Saudi Arabia or anybody like that these crazy ads claim.
1: Yeah. Well, they do get a little crazy, and those ads.
3: Right. So then when I was elected to be treasurer, of course, that contract ended. So I had no clients. But the firm asked me to remain on as an advisor only for political matters and business matters. And for $1,000 a month, they pay me. They can call me up, get my opinion. There's absolutely no issues ethically or conflict of interest with respect to my job as treasurer. You can have outside of part-time employment. And they have no clients in Louisiana. There's no issues there. So it's true that I'm on the payroll, but not as a lobbyist. I'm simply just an advisor for them, and that's perfectly okay.
1: If that's causing you trouble, could you suggest me as your replacement? Because that would double my income.
0: That would not hurt.
3: No. Well, I would have to interview you first to see what you would say to him. Oh,
1: well, I'll tell you exactly what you need to hear.
0: Whatever you want to hear. Yeah. All right, you probably know about this. There's a member of Team Trump. He's a very vocal person online. We'll just say it's Donald Trump Jr.'s right-hand man, Trump advisor. You probably know who this is that's calling on you to drop out. And he contacted us after you were on the show today the other day to tell us you were never a deputy chief of staff in the White House. Now, we have no idea. We don't know on this show.
4: Again, politics. You know, he said, she said kind of stuff.
0: Yeah. What's your response
4: to
0: that?
4: Why would he say that?
0: Yeah, why would he say that?
3: So my official title was assistant to the president, which is in the White House, as far as ranking is concerned, that's the top rank, assistant to the president. And a senior advisor to the chief of staff. And for short, people referred to me as deputy chief of staff because I worked in the chief of staff's office. I took care of everything that the chief of staff did not handle directly. So my function was that of the traditional chief of staff in the chief of staff, deputy chief of staff in the chief of staff's office. My title is actually higher and more comprehensive, but nobody wants to walk around with calling somebody something that takes an entire paragraph to get out of your mouth.
1: Yeah, it's a long.
3: So everyone referred to me as Deputy Chief of Staff.
1: All right, I got quite. We asked your opponent earlier this week, and we'll ask you, what is up with this carbon capture thing? Not most people don't know what it is, but they have been told it's not good and they should be against it. But then should they be against it? Where are you on that?
3: Well, I'm totally against it. It's taking carbon dioxide from oil and gas processing, and instead of letting it go in the air and make trees and plants grow better, the idea is to put it in a concentrated form to the tons, drill a deep hole, push it into the earth, into a pore space, which it this gas is deadly. It can kill you. But the biggest problem that people have with it is that these companies can actually take your land against your will through eminent domain. And it's very toxic in Louisiana. People do not like this.
1: When we chatted with Julia earlier in the week, we asked her about the fact that somebody was saying she was all for DEI, and now everybody's like, oh, don't be for DEI. She explained that when it first came out, like 6 years ago, when she said she was for it, she either misunderstood it or they changed what DEI suddenly became. She's not for it now. You were for carbon capture stuff years ago. Are you against it now because...
3: I never have been. Well, no, that's a claim that they make. I voted for traditional energy bills when I was in Congress. None of them contained anything having to do with carbon sequestration. Carbon sequestration is a new technology. It's still experimental. The first injection well has not even been drilled yet.
1: Okay.
3: It didn't come along until well after I left Congress, but they want to make it out as though I did. Because another concept called carbon capture and enhanced oil recovery, which has been around for 100 years, is how you sweep out the last 15%. That's been I'm all for that. That you simply store carbon dioxide in a tank and then you put it back in the tank when you're done.
1: There you go.
3: But we're talking about a whole different thing called sequestration, where it's permanently stuffed to the millions of tons underneath the earth. And so, again, it's totally misleading and really dishonest to say that. So, but Julia Letlow, of course, is all for it, and so is Cassidy. I'm totally against it.
1: And politics is a dirty business. They can find that you've said something or voted a certain way one time in your life about something similar, and then, of course, they'll extrapolate it out and exaggerate it to the point where it makes you look bad. That's the purpose of your opponents, and that's, you know, what people do. I'm sorry.
0: Yeah. Carbon capture doesn't get discussed a lot outside of Louisiana politics, and it's, I mean, we'd heard of it before, but we don't hear about it much. Someone gave us a list of bills that you voted yes on that provided funding to carbon capture and storage programs going from 2011 to 2015, and it's probably $1 billion. It's like $200 million here, $184 million there. You're saying that's two different kinds of carbon capture, like there's two different kinds of Hodgkin's lymphoma or whatever.
3: No. What I'm saying is that they claim carbon sequestration is in those bills, but none of them have yet found a citation that actually says that. They're just simply pointing to bills. These are traditional energy bills that Republicans voted for and Democrats voted against. And they say, hey, there's carbon sequestration in there. There isn't. There is some mention of carbon capture and enhanced oil recovery, as I said. But no, the first well has not been drilled yet. I left Congress 10 years ago. How in the world could I have voted for it? And it had, for 10 years have passed, and the first well, all this stuff came much closer to 2019, 2020. And the reason why Louisiana's upset is because the plan is 75% of all carbon sequestration is planned for the whole country, is planned for Louisiana. And the people are very upset about that.
1: Right.
3: And by the way, you mentioned DEI. There's no such thing as DEI was mainstream and then it was taken over by the left. It's been a Marxist theory and idea from its very beginning. So that's just simply another, you know, head fake. DEI is all about, it's a new form of racism. It says that people should be hired and promoted based on their race or their gender rather than their merit. And Julia Letlow is on record. She's actually on video when she applied to be president of a university, saying that we need to start an entire division of DEI. So, no, it's a leftist idea, always has been.
1: Besides all these, you know, talking points and questions about all that politics stuff that people get all bogged down in. Yeah, if you really want to get elected in Louisiana, you got to tell people who your favorite football team is and if you like to hunt and fish and whatnot. So,
3: well, well, certainly, I do like LSU football and I do hunt and fish. Well, I should say I used to hunt and fish. I've been pretty busy here the last two or three years.
1: Yeah.
3: Had been able to.
1: Well, as long as, you know, you're busy trying to defeat Cassidy, I'm all for it.
0: We would like either of you to be the candidate over Cassidy.
1: That's our motto still, anybody but him. Yeah.
0: Can we do one? The last one we'll let you address is this.
3: Sure.
0: Is that okay if we do this
3: all
0: one?
3: Right. Absolutely. Yeah, keep it coming.
0: We got a break soon, so we'll try to make this brief. But you've brought up that Julia Letlow's fiance is a lobbyist, we've been told. We think that's a fair thing to point out. They've pointed out how your wife is a paid consultant. We don't know if that's true or not. And that also that she runs your Subway franchise. And if that's true, would you give us some free sandwiches?
1: Hey, that's a good plan. We can be bought.
3: Well, if you'll tell me when you're going to be at one of our stores, I'll be happy to set you up. I might even give you a month's supply. Our businesses, we still employ in our businesses over 350 Louisianans. So, and yes, my wife is a consultant to one of our, actually to my medical practice that still operates today. And, but as far as Julia Letlow's fiance, he is the chief lobbyist for carbon capture and sequestration for Jones Walker, which is the law firm that will use eminent domain to take people's property away. So I think that's fair game.
0: All right, one more quickie. Julia said on this show, if it's a runoff between you and Cassidy, she's probably going to support you. Would that be, if it's a runoff between her and Cassidy, would you support her?
3: I'm going to have to give that some thought, and here's why. Not saying that I would support Cassidy, but, you know, Bill Cassidy has hit Julia Letlow with a lot of attack ads. they have been factually correct. Julia Letlow and all these PACs have been attacking me with many, many different ads, and they're all dishonest. And I think there's a big difference there. There's an integrity issue here.
1: Okay. Well, let's leave it at that. We're very late.
0: Yeah, we're late on this. John, are we cool?
3: Yeah, I think we're cool. Have me on as frequently as you like. I'd love to come on. Right. Sorry, again, I take ownership. Somehow I dropped the ball, I guess, but I never ghosted you. I never intended to in any way.
1: We're over it.
3: Ghost you guys.
0: Yeah, we're over it. I'm over it. I get it. It happens, dude. We get it.
1: Kenny grew up this week.
0: It's a little.
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17: Big Ben for sure, for sure. By golly, it's clean, clear to Flagtown. Come on. Yeah, that's a big 10-4 there, Big Ben. Yeah, we definitely got the front door, good buddy. Mercy sakes alive, looks like we've got us a convoy.
0: There's a news story today about women trying to stop men from wearing flip-flops. This woman is begging men to stop doing it. This has had 30 million views, Mr. Kenneth.
18: Hey, men, please stop wearing flip-flops. It's really gross.
1: Yeah, I don't blame her. I'm with you on that, hon. I don't want to see your feet.
0: And I don't have a lot of thoughts about it, but it reminded me of this. Yesterday, we got a photo of Marco Rubio wearing Maduro's tracksuit, or the same type of track. I'm sure it's not Maduro's tracksuit, on their way to China. And obviously, this seemed like nothing at the time. It was just a funny thing that Rubio did.
19: You got to admit, that's a sharp-looking outfit, though.
0: Some of the reactions, it is a nice-looking tracksuit. Some of the reactions to this surprised me. I'll tell you two real quick, and you can tell me what your thoughts are on this. One group of people were mad about this because Transportation Secretary Sean Duffy had recently said, you shouldn't wear your pajamas to the airport. And they're like, I thought they told us not to wear sweatpants to the airport. Now Rubio's doing it. I gotta think
1: that. When he said pajamas, he actually meant literally pajamas. And a lot of young girls apparently are, I've seen it, you know, they're wearing real PJs to the airport.
0: But even still, it's just a thing to get mad about. Here's something I don't expect anyone in the room to know about, including maybe Mr. Kenneth, but probably not anybody else. Are you guys aware of the cultural phenomenon going on right now with women and their desire, infatuation, obsession over men wearing white sweatpants? This is a thing that's...
19: I'm glad I ain't keeping up with the stuff you're keeping up with. Billy, my whole day would be bogged down when I read that.
0: Well, I talk to women. Billy, do you know how you feel when you see a woman in yoga pants?
19: Yeah, I know how I feel.
0: That's how women feel when they see a man in gray sweatpants. And the reason why is because, unlike your jeans or pants that sort of pleated pant or whatever, they get a general idea of what's going on anatomically with you.
1: If they cinch them up tightly, if they're not loose. Yeah.
0: Yesterday, two people pointed this out to me, both of them women.
19: Were you wearing sweatpants at the time?
0: No, we're talking about Rubio. I would not have noticed this. Do you notice where his hands are at in the photo?
1: I see them. They're in his pockets.
0: It has
1: his pants.
0: It is being opined by liberal.
19: You think he's playing pool?
0: Apparently, the theory is, the popular theory, and they could be right, is Rubio was told to do this by the woman or whoever it was taking the photo so that people didn't hyper focus in on his junk because right now that's a thing that it's become a trend amongst. Mm. Women are giving gray sweatpants. As I received a pair of gray sweatpants from a woman as a gift for Christmas this year, and I didn't understand why, and then it was explained to me
1: now
0: later
1: you
0: on.
1: Know.
0: Right. And so when Rubio did this, it drove women crazy.
19: And you think that's the reason Maduro was wearing them too?
0: Man.
1: I hope not.
0: Who knows? I don't know. I didn't.
19: That probably wasn't a thing in his world.
0: This is one of those things women talk about a lot and a lot of men don't know about. I promise you there are women listening to us right now looking at their radio going, you just found out about that? It's a big deal to them. They're giving designer gray sweatpants to men so as gifts, hopefully so we wear the sweatpants for them so then they can see our junk. Now, I find
4: sounds like a man probably made this story up and then the women heard of it and they jumped on board.

0: lot of you are probably salty right now about having to get up and go to work on a Monday, but just remember, 1 week from today.
1: Holiday?
0: Yeah, it's a three-day weekend coming up.
2: The rare three-day weekend. I'll take advantage of that.
0: Yeah, that's fantastic, right?
2: But today, we work.
0: It's true, and there's a lot to talk about today. The second in command of ISIS was killed in a joint U.S.-Nigerian military operation.
2: Again?
0: Yeah, the U.S. provided the weapons while Nigerian princes created an email campaign to raise the money.
2: Thank God for Nigerian princes. The Iran thing, well, still a thing. Now that Trump's back from China, I guess he can give it his attention again. And the word is on the street, and I've seen it three times now in different newscasts, the clock is ticking. I guess, I don't know if he said that or if that's just how they phrased it. The clock is ticking on Iran. Scary. In the meantime, Iran apparently has decided, since we're so far away, they'd attack the United Arab Emirates some more instead. And I don't think they're going to put up with that for long.
0: Yeah.
2: There's some rich people with a lot of rich property over there.
0: And then there's another war of sorts happening back here on the home front. The war in the ballot box.
2: Ooh.
0: That makes it sound more dramatic than it is.
2: Yeah,
0: I don't mean to. It's not supposed to be violent or anything, but, you know, it's voting to runoffs start today in Texas, and then the primaries ended in Louisiana on Saturday.
2: Say, how'd that work out?
0: All right, so Bill Cassidy no longer has a political career after this year. That's great news. But the national attention seems to be right now on Kentucky. I was surprised by this. I guess I'm not that surprised. Pro-Israel groups are spending more money than ever on a House primary in order to sink the ship of Thomas Massie. One single lone Republican isn't real pro-Israel, and somehow that has made a House election worth $35 million. It's unbelievable.
2: And did I hear right? Trump is endorsing Massey's opponent.
0: Of course, yeah.
2: Yep.
0: A rare moment where I'm not with Trump. If one single Republican voter is too conservative, isn't that a good thing? I don't get this at all. I find it to be kind of ridiculous. If you can't get all the pro-Israel stuff you want because of one single Republican out of over 400 votes, maybe there's a bigger problem here.
2: Maybe.
0: I don't know. I don't see Tom, a libertarian Republican. The guy votes the right way on every single issue that most Republicans would agree with, minus one single thing. And that's the wars overseas. Okay, I'm kind of skeptical about wars, too. And then what's the other thing they're mad at him for? He wanted to release the Epstein files? Come on, that can't possibly be an anti-Republican.
2: Who didn't ask for the Epstein files?
0: Right. I mean, I agree. Sean Hannity's going after Thomas Massie, saying, you know, feminists like Thomas Massie. It's like, yeah, but I get your point, but I'm sure that's, I think there's a bigger issue at play here.
2: Well, bigger than all of that. Elections, do they even matter? Okay, well, yeah, they matter, but still, bigger than all of that. Ebola's back. Not here so much, Africa still, but it's spreading and the death toll is rising. So Ebola has had enough of this Hunter virus getting all the spotlight. Oh, you want a virus? I'll give you a virus.
0: Yeah, the global World Health Organization worshiping disease-obsessed members of society seem to want you to know that we need another pandemic. It's been too long.
2: Gotta have it.
0: Listen to this headline. This is crazy. And Arkansas video game enthusiast allegedly threatened Walmart mass shooting over hantavirus lockdown fears. What?
2: Okay.
0: It says here he's from Oakland. Oakland, Arkansas? Is that? An Arkansas man was arrested after allegedly threatening to carry out a mass shooting at his local Walmart if the country went into lockdown over hantavirus outbreak.
2: Well, I guess we know what we better not do now.
0: Boy, he really wants, what, Ebola? And then there was a thing in Austin over the weekend. Teenagers ran around randomly shooting people, they claim, and no one really knows why.
2: Shelter-in-place order has been lifted now. Just random teenage thugs just shooting at least 10 different locations. I've heard at least 4 people reported hit by gunfire. One critical, but I don't think anybody was killed yet.
0: When you look at how many hit pieces are out this morning against Ken Paxton, combined with news stories like that, I'm not saying it means something. It's probably just a coincidence, but you can't blame the conspiracy theorists for noticing. Today's election day, and it was a weird, violent weekend filled with strange news stories that might push one in a voter in one direction or the other. Gosh, what a weird coincidence.
2: So shocking.
0: Yeah, imagine that.
3: Hate Mondays. Mondays are the worst.
4: No, that's optimistic.
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23: 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That man was Jeffrey Epstein, and he had set up a system designed to bring him underage girls. Local police and the federal government would investigate and, by their count, find dozens of victims. Epstein would become one of the world's most infamous predators, a man who could have faced decades in prison but served just 13 months in his own wing of a county jail.
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23: Epstein's abuse would span years and cross state lines.
27: New York, Palm Beach, New Mexico, Paris, Virgin Islands, and each one of those residences is an alleged crime scene.
23: 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Truth and Lies, Jeffrey Epstein.
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0: Ooh. It's hard to keep up.
1: Did you watch that Ronda Rousey Gina Carano this weekend?
0: I figured, you know, give him a few minutes to warm up and I'll be right there.
1: And then it was over?
0: 17 seconds.
1: Yeah, it was really quick.
0: The whole fight. She put her in an arm bar. It doesn't even sound exciting. You know, it's like she didn't kick her in the face and knock her out or something. She grabbed her arm and pulled it, and it hurt, and so she quit.
1: Did you hear this? Gina Carano lost 100 pounds to prepare for the fight, which, like, she was big. It almost makes you wonder, did that help or hurt you?
0: I think if she'd weighed 100 pounds more, she might have won that thing.
1: Yeah, you should have kept it, you know? Anyway. Well,
0: you know, it's probably all a setup anyway, but... that's it for both of them, right? I don't think either one of them is going to want to do that again.
1: You are not the first to speculate that it wasn't real.
0: Everything's a show these days.
1: But then I guess, on the other hand, just, you know, opining here, if it was fake, wouldn't they have wanted it to go on longer? I don't know.
0: Maybe they, you know, they're both kind of old for the fight game.
1: Yeah.
0: You know, maybe they wanted it over quick. I don't know.
1: And then, what's old for a female fighter? Because usually, you don't, it's not the same thing as what we're used to seeing. 40-ish she is, right? Anyway.
0: And don't you think Elliot Page could have taken them both at the same time?
1: Oh, yeah, easily. Elliot Page is obviously the most masculine.
0: I mean,
1: man.
0: That guy's Achilles, for God's sake. Come on, you don't mess with Achilles.
1: Is anyone else on social? This is a thing that's been widely discussed on social media.
0: Been widely made fun of. And thank goodness for it. Otherwise, it would just be a complete waste of time. The only thing good about that guy casting him, her, as Achilles is that it makes for some hilarious memes.
1: They're going to redo The Odyssey. And it's Christopher Nolan's version. Now, obviously, people are going to watch it. He's making it. But Elliot Page playing Achilles just seems silly.
0: Yeah.
1: And Helen of Troy is a black actress. So, and no one cares about that at all, as far as I could tell. They don't care.
0: But the people that try to justify it are just talking out of their ass, as far as, well, she could have easily been black.
1: I don't see a lot of outrage over it. Mostly I see people discussing Elliot Page, but then I see the left reacting to the news about MAGA making fun of Elliot Page and saying, they just don't like the black actress. You can't tell them what they do or don't want when they're talking about something entirely different.
0: And I know it's been said before. We'll bring it up again, I'm sure. If they decided to do a biopic of Barack Obama and decided to let a white guy play the role, because color is a construct. It doesn't mean anything. There's no reason a white guy couldn't play Barack Obama.
1: Whoa, white woman.
0: yeah, exactly. And we'll get a white guy to play Michelle.
1: I want to see Chris Pratt play Rosa Parks. I think we all agree.
0: He would tear that role up.
1: He would be great in that role. But who cares? I don't need to see a Christopher Nolan film. I probably wasn't going to watch it anyway. And I just assume the left is going to do things like this.
0: Oh, sure.
1: Now there's a rumor that Elliot Page doesn't play Achilles, which begs the question, do they just want us to think that so we'd all talk about it?
0: Yeah, good publicity.
1: Well, it worked.
0: Yeah, it did.
1: Would you have cared otherwise if it just had a normal cast? Would we even be talking about it?
0: There's already a great Achilles in a movie. It's called Troy. Nothing wrong with that one.
1: Sure.
0: So just
1: What's wrong with the Achilles we got?
0: He fights pretty good, don't he?
1: Oh, here we go. Brett fights pretty good.
0: Speaking of a lot of activity over the weekend, I don't know if you made it down to Crystal Beach or not. Jeep weekend has wrapped up for 2026.
1: Go topless, Beach.
0: Only weekend. 110 arrests.
1: Wow.
0: And 1,500 traffic stops and no reported injuries. Yay. So good times were had by all.
1: No reported injuries makes me a little suspicious about hundreds of arrests.

0: It's up to all of us to stand up, speak out, and put an end to this racism. Stop AAPI Hate is a national coalition that tracks incidents of hate and discrimination against the AAPI community across the United States. 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
2: Three staccato cries of Mayday and an eyewitness report of a mid-air explosion is about all that is known this morning of the British Columbia air disaster, which yesterday claimed 52 lives.
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4: Some evidence against Luigi Mangione will not be allowed at his murder trial. I'm Dave Anthony, Fox News. A judge ruled this morning in the state court in New York. Prosecutors cannot use some of the items police found in Mangione's backpack when he was questioned at a McDonald's in Pennsylvania. Days after UnitedHealthcare CEO Brian Thompson was shot dead outside a Manhattan hotel in 2024.
5: Because there was no search warrant at that time for that backpack. The cell phone that he had, his passport, his wallet, and a computer chip.
4: However, Fox's Eric Sean reports from outside that court in New York City, the gun found in the backpack and Mangione's journal detailing his anti-healthcare views can be evidence at trial. They were found in a search at the police station after Mangione's arrest.
5: The red diary will be allowed in and the weapon will be allowed in. So obviously

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6: Cloudy skies for your Monday morning, becoming partly cloudy this afternoon, a high near 90, mainly cloudy tonight, a low in the mid to upper 70s. Tuesday afternoon thunderstorms, a high of 82.
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0: Welcome back in, Clay Travis, Buck Sexton Show. We are rolling through so many different stories that we are catching up with. I have not spent very much time on this. We mentioned it, but I will say this Murdoch trial, Buck, lead story all weekend on Fox News. So right now they are carrying live a press conference. That murder trial conviction has been tossed out. Sometimes I feel like I live in a different world where there is a huge obsession. I bet in this audience, if Fox News is covering a press conference live on it, there are many of you that were obsessed with the Murdoch trial. Not something that I have followed at all, but based on how much it's being covered, it must be a huge story. He's staying in prison. He's already been convicted of financial mismanagement. To me, there's not a lot here. He's going to be in prison the rest of his life no matter what, but it sounds like there's going to be a new trial coming on the double murder in that case, just FYI.
1: So often these past few months, when we mention Israel, it's in the context of the war in the Middle East, or before that, the Hamas terror attacks and the ongoing conflict in the region. Israel has a population of nearly 9 million Jewish residents connected to a promise made by God thousands of years ago. That same promise continues even now in 2026. And that matters today, especially when the population has been subject to ongoing missile and drone attacks and the fragile ceasefire in place. Even though the people in Israel are several continents away, many of us are taught to care for them with words found in the Bible. The International Fellowship of Christians and Jews are a nonprofit organization that's built a bridge of support between Christians following the word of God and the Jewish population in need. IFCJ are on the ground in Israel. Their team delivers food, care for the vulnerable, and tells the Jewish people they are not alone. 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
6: Three staccato cries of Mayday and an eyewitness report of a mid-air explosion is about all that is known this morning of the British Columbia air disaster, which yesterday claimed 52 lives.
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16: This is a Fox News alert. Elon Musk loses in court. I'm Lisa Brady. A jury in California just siding with OpenAI in a court fight with Musk, who accused CEO Sam Altman of straying from the initial charitable mission of the company when Musk was a co-founder and investor. The jury finding Altman not liable on a technicality that Musk waited too long to sue.
17: So this all breaks down into what Musk says he wasn't aware of, that OpenAI says he did know. The whole point of this trial is that Musk says he did not know that OpenAI would go from a nonprofit to a for-profit company. And we know in Altman's testimony, which was probably the biggest name to happen just last week, he talked about meetings that happened at Tesla's headquarters where Musk fully knew that they wanted to go for profit. They said that they showed him term sheets and he had no objections. So it's these details that are playing into, well, when did these things happen and does he have the right to sue?
16: Fox Business's Kelly Saberi. Again, the jury just finding Musk no longer had that right. Also just in, a defense team plays offense. Attorneys for former South Carolina attorney Alec Murdoch are now suing former court clerk Becky Hill, accusing her of tampering with the jury jury days after Murdoch's murder convictions and the killings of his wife and son were tossed out by the state Supreme Court.
3: With the South Carolina Supreme Court's ruling, it has been adjudged as a matter of state law that she deprived Alec of his constitutional rights

0: deprived him of a right to a fair trial. And as a result, we've got to do it all over again, which nobody wants to do.
1: Defense Attorney Jim Griffin also telling reporters Murdoch is grateful to no longer be a convicted murderer. The state does plan to retry him, and he remains behind bars for financial crimes. Hill was never charged with jury tampering, but admitted using her position for personal gain. 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
3: Born on America's darkest day, 9/11/01, the Tunnel to Towers Foundation has been helping American heroes ever since. Heroes like FDNY Lieutenant Edward J. McDonough Jr. McDonough served at Ground Zero. He later lost his life to a related cancer. The Tunnel to Towers Foundation was able to honor his sacrifice by paying off the family's mortgage. 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
5: A fugitive on the run from Colorado is in custody after his arrest near New Braunfels. The Denver Police Department said Jesse Lang was wanted for attempted murder and other violent crimes. Lang was also wanted by the Edinburgh police for aggravated assault with a deadly weapon. The FBI San Antonio division says Lang was the object of a multi-county manhunt until he was stopped on I-35 near New Braunfels. State troopers, Austin police, and deputies from Travis and Hayes counties assisted in the arrest. The Texas Department of Transportation is reminding drivers to buckle up or pay the price. Starting today, the state's Click It or Ticket initiative begins. The San Antonio Spurs quest for the Larry O'Brien Trophy continues tonight. The Spurs are set to take on the Oklahoma City Thunder in the Western Conference Finals. I'm Jackie O'Brien.
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0: storms.
1: Cloudy skies for your Monday morning, becoming partly cloudy this afternoon, a high near 90. Mainly cloudy tonight, a low in the mid to upper 70s. Tuesday afternoon thunderstorms, a high of 82.
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5: On the road to the midterms, I'm Lisa Brady, Fox News, Vice President J.D. Vance with an appeal to voters.
6: I'm not asking you to vote for Republicans because we're right about everything. I'm asking you to vote for Republicans because at least we know who we fight for. And we fight for you.
5: This during his latest update on a federal fraud crackdown visiting a manufacturing plant in Kansas City, Missouri, while War Secretary Pete Hegseth rallied in Kentucky for Ed Gallrein, who's challenging Republican Congressman Thomas Massey in a primary tomorrow. The Pentagon says that event was in Hegseth's personal capacity, rejecting allegations of Hatch Act violations. Government watchdogs also taking issue with a new compensation fund the Justice Department is setting up, totaling more than $1.7 billion in exchange for the president and members of his family agreeing to drop a lawsuit against the IRS.
7: Acting Attorney General Todd Blanche says the fund sets up a lawful process for victims of lawfare and weaponization. Government watchdogs and Democrats say the fund has little oversight and will benefit friends of the president with meritless claims. The lawsuit against the IRS was filed in response to the leak of tax records by an agency contractor.
5: Fox's Jared Halpern at the White House. A jury in California finds OpenAI executives not liable of betraying a shared vision for a nonprofit, deciding that co-founder Elon Musk waited too long to sue.
8: The judge told us this: the claims of uncharitable trust and unjust enrichment are dismissed as untimely. The claim for aiding and abetting is dismissed as a matter of law, given that it is dependent on a finding of charitable trust.
5: Fox Business's Kelly Saberi. An American doctor tests positive for Ebola, one of several missionaries exposed during work with a nonprofit in Congo. The CDC just confirming it's working to move seven people, including the infected American, to Germany. Federal health officials also say the risk to the American public remains low from that deadly outbreak. America is listening to Fox News.
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10: 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Heroes like NYPD Detective Victor Vargas, a U.S. Air Force veteran who died from pancreatic cancer after serving in the World Trade Center recovery efforts. Tunnel to Towers honored Detective Vargas by paying off the family's mortgage. 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
2: Senator John Cornyn has filed legislation that would bar immigrants who support Sharia law from entering or remaining in the United States. He says the measure is part of a broader effort to defend constitutional protections as the nation approaches its 250th anniversary. Human remains discovered in a town south of Fort Worth have been identified as that of a missing six-year-old boy. This is at a home in Everman. That child's mother has been charged with capital murder. 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
1: In the history of cinema, few films have been as successful as The Godfather. Francis Ford Coppola's gangster epic set a new standard not just for movies about the mafia, but for movies in general. Although, if you talk to the people who made it, The Godfather's prospects for success were far from assured. In fact, before its release, they were pretty bleak.
2: And they said, we're finished, this is over. The movie's not going to work. You gotta get rid of those guys. It's a disaster.
1: Then Leave the Gun, Take the Cannoli. My co-host Mark Seal and I strip back the varnish of movie history and talk to never-before-heard-from sources to get at what really made the process so arduous. Leave the Gun, Take the Cannoli is based on my co-host Mark's best-selling book of the same title. And on this show, we call upon his years of research to help unpack the story behind The Godfather's birth from start to finish. We sift through innumerable accounts, many of them conflicting, and try to get to the truth of what really happened. Leave the Gun, Take the Cannoli features new and archival interviews with Francis Ford Coppola.
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13: A threat is neutralized in San Diego. On Lisa Brady, Fox News, that from police after responding to reports of an active shooter at an Islamic center north of downtown San Diego. Police say the threat has been neutralized and they are just holding a briefing reporting three adults have been killed. Two of those adults considered suspects. There had been reporting that a security guard had been shot and injured. That may be the third person who is now known to be dead. However, everyone else, the staff and the school at that center are now safe, but three people dead, two of them suspects in that shooting. President Trump says he's calling off planned strikes on Iran.
14: At the request of leaders of Qatar, Saudi Arabia, and the UAE, President Trump says he is holding off on a military attack on Iran planned for tomorrow. In a social media post, the president says serious negotiations are now taking place, and in the opinion of Arab allies and partners, a deal will be made, which is acceptable to the U.S. Still, President Trump says he's ordered Pentagon leaders to prepare to go forward with a full, large-scale assault of Iran on a moment's notice in the event an acceptable deal is not reached.
13: Fox's Jared Halpern at the White House. The president's post also reinforcing a deal has to include no nuclear weapons for Iran. The judge in the New York state case against Luigi Mangione is suppressing some of the evidence collected when he was arrested in Pennsylvania days after the killing of healthcare executive Brian Thompson in New York City.
15: Mangione was nabbed as he was sitting at the McDonald's, and police officer Christy Wasser looked through his backpack. She found a bullet magazine wrapped in wet underwear and other items.

0: She then took that backpack to the police station, where she found the gun police said was used to kill Thompson.
1: Fox's Eric Shawn, the judge ruling only the search at the police station was lawful, so that evidence stays, including the gun and what prosecutors call a manifesto. 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
5: A worker has died at the SpaceX Starbase complex in South Texas. That's according to federal safety regulators who've launched an investigation. SpaceX is not commenting and did not say whether this is the reason the Starship launch originally scheduled for this week has been delayed. Big portions of Texas's new border security bill have been struck down by a federal judge. It leans heavily on the theory that Texas is being invaded, arguing that unprecedented illegal immigration allows the state to engage in war and sidestep normal constitutional limits. Five people, including two kids, have been killed in a highway wreck in Marble Falls, which is northwest of Austin. A pickup truck crossed into the wrong lane of the highway, hitting two cars. And Texas-based Southwest Airlines is praising one of its pilots for buying pizza for stranded passengers. This happened during a delayed flight in D.C. He stepped off the flight, ordered enough pizza for everyone, then served it to the passengers himself. I'm Michael Board.
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12: 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Today, my friends, I'm going to cover a topic that is so sensitive that I don't even know if I can get through it. I will do my best. That's all I can say. But this is a topic about personality challenges based on success. And, of course, I deal with financial success, but these personality challenges really run the gamut. What I'm going to contend today, that is, there is a continuum from one side to the other of personalities, one side being a type A personality and the other side being a type B. The next contention I'm going to make, which is a little harder to take, and that is most people are one or the other as a majority of their personal decisions. That one's a little harder to prove, all right? Because I've found myself in some cases being a type A in some situations, in some aspects of my life, and then being a type B in other aspects of my life. And I think it has to do a lot with the personality traits and how they align with what you're trying to do. So more on that later. But at this point, my basic theorem is that most people are type A or type B. Now, I'm going to extend that theorem to take you into the realm of years of consulting people. And for the first 10 years, I was the only consultant. I was doing all the consulting myself. So I had personal, intimate relationship with every member I had. At that point, I actually got to see this stuff firsthand. And I got to the point where I could almost tell you what a person was going to do or say about investments just by figuring out right up front what they were, type A or type B. And by the way, in most cases, it's very obvious what they are, either type A or type B. The last point I'm going to make here today, if I can get through it all, is that there is a way to utilize these driving forces of your personality to help you succeed. In other words, if you're a strong type A, you need to balance your type B. And if you're a strong type B, you need to balance your type A. Or if you can't, then you should have either a spouse or very close friends that are the other. So in other words, if you don't have the strength to personally balance yourself, then you need to have someone else that does for you. And I'll get into that as we go on. So let's first start by defining a type A and a type B personality. I'm going to start with type A because I'm mostly a type B. And so I'm going to pick on the type A's first. A type A personality is someone that we would say has what we call instantaneous gratification disease. That means whatever they want it right now. This attributes all types of personality issues with that personality. For example, they can't wait. They want instantaneous gratification, whatever it is. They want it right this second. Now, this starts as low as the way you eat your food. Type A's eat their favorite food off their plate first and leave the unwanted foods for last. Obviously, type B's do the opposite. And it just goes on and on and on and on about type A's, is that another problem with a type A, besides the fact that they want it now, and it's never quick enough. My wife is a type A, so I will be discussing her throughout this whole show. And it's not without love for her. It's just understanding the way she approaches stuff is so different than I approach it, because I'm a type B. So what happens is when she wants it right this second. She will get on the internet and look stuff up and order it within 5 minutes of wanting it. She just can't wait. There is no wait in her time period at all for anything. So the next thing about a type A you have to understand, and another characteristic, is as much as they want something right now, they have to have it. They get extremely excited about whatever it is they're interested in or want to put into their life at that moment. The satiation is almost nil. In other words, the second they have obtained that which they were driving for, that they had to have, they don't want it anymore. The thrill was in the wanting, not in the having. In fact, type A's thrive on change. anything that stays the same will drive a type A crazy. They have to change their stuff. My wife rearranges her closet on a regular basis. I couldn't tell you if it's once a month or once every 2 or 3 months, but I'm telling you, there's no way to find anything for her. She doesn't have a spot. She rearranges the spots of everything. She'd do it to our whole house if I would let her. She would just move stuff to where I could never find it. And sometimes she does. I can't find stuff. She just takes and moves it, gets rid of it, puts something else in its place. But that's the way type A's work. They just got to have change. They will die if you keep them the same. It's impossible for them to be happy unless they're changing something in their life all the time. Type A's, because of this, cannot lock in on any goal long enough to succeed. So in other words, a type A believes in a bunch of theories. One of the theories, if you throw enough mud on the wall, something's got to stick. So in other words, it doesn't matter how many times a type A fails. Type A's believe failure is, there's no such thing as failure. Losing all of their money every single time they do something isn't failure to them. It's education. It's completely different than how type B's think. They will tell you things. In fact, there's all kinds of self-help gurus out there. Tony Robbins, here's one. One of the greatest type A personalities I've ever met in my life. Tony Robbins' first book came out, said, theory, fire, ready, aim. Now, what does fire, ready, aim mean? It means do something. Then figure out if it was the right thing to do. Don't think about if it's the right thing to do first. Just do something. Get up and get going. That's what a type A needs to be doing. Enough mud on the wall means something will have to stick, as if you take enough shots, you'll get there, no matter what. Mark Cuban said, if you're not failing, you're not trying. Mark Cuban said, you know, lots of these kinds of type A personality things that just says, just go out there and try it and fail and try it and fail and try it and fail. Robert Kiyosaki's the same way. Robert Kiyosaki said, look, I've started hundreds of businesses in my career, most all of which have failed. But none of my investors ever got mad at me because I always let them be the first person into my next deal. Now, for those of you that are type A's and don't see how stupid that comment is to a type B, if you ever failed on me, I would never go back and invest with you again, let alone want to be the first person into your next crazy idea. But see, type A's don't see it that way. It's like, oh, okay, that one didn't work. Next, try something else. I remember having a guy in my 2-day seminar one time, and he purchased my program, was going to get mentored. And then a week later, I happened to be going to one of these different kinds of business seminars where they tell you about 20 different businesses, in-home business expo type thing. And I saw this guy there, and this guy had just given me a large sum of money to consult him, and here he was. He had 5 more businesses he had purchased. I said, what are you going to do? You haven't even started using the one you purchased from me. And the guy says, just in case. Just in case one of these works better, just in case that one doesn't work, I've got all these. That's a type A personality. They can't focus even for a week on a new business before they're more interested in looking into another new business. With type A's like this, they have challenges. And when we come back, we'll keep going on this. This is a long story, so you got to stay with me the whole show.
4: Now more intel to build a better lifestyle from Del Wamsley.
12: Yeah, new goal for Del Wamsley, to stay alive. I was talking to a guy yesterday, 74 years old. He's a contractor. He's working in my yard. 74 years old, he's working in my yard, right? And he's going, yeah, I just want to talk to you about this radio thing, about how old you're going to be. And I go, oh, my God, okay, go ahead. He said, look, I'm 74. I'm going to be 140. I plan. Now, my dad died at 45, and I intend to live to 140. I just sat there. I'm like, I looked at this guy like, man, that's inspiring, but probably ridiculous. And then I thought back to the kinds of things people would tell me when I was 34 years old and I retired. I said, you know, I retired and I'm a millionaire and I tend to be worth, you know, $100 million someday. Back then it wasn't that, but I'm just saying that now. But because I can't even talk to you about, okay, my goal was to be a 2 millionaire. My goal is to be a 5 millionaire. I don't even, there's not even names for these things, right? I don't know if there's like duplex millionaire and triplex millionaire or quadruple millionaire. But whatever it was, whatever the goals were at that time when I talked to people, they'd go, oh, that's insane. You can't do that. You can't retire at 34 and never work again. You can't be a millionaire at 34 starting with nothing, buying houses. That just doesn't make sense. And so when this guy told me that he's going to live to be 140 years old, I learned a lesson a long time ago. And that is, every time I find myself telling somebody it's impossible to do something, they prove me wrong.

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3: I'm Jeff Davis with Just a Thought. 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Today, some people complain if a 90-second online clip, quote, starts slow. Phones vibrate, notifications flash, emails arrive every 30 seconds. Somewhere out there, a YouTube video is probably warning someone they haven't panicked enough lately. When conversations have changed, someone tells a story, and halfway through, another person grabs their phone to look up a fact nobody really needs to know. The strange part is that many of us claim we want peace and quiet, but then we become nervous if nothing happens within 8 seconds. Maybe the solution is simple. Sit outside for a while, listen to the birds, read an actual book made of paper. Have dinner without photographing at first. Of course, the downside is that somebody may report you missing. Just a thought. I'm Jeff Davis.
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6: 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Today we're talking about personality challenges and how they affect your investment career and also your marriage and your life and everything else for that matter. So we've discussed the fact that the theorem is that there's a type A personality, a type B personality, and they're exactly opposite. And I was discussing the type A personality, which is the person which has something called instantaneous gratification disease. They want something, they want it right now, and when they get it, they're not satisfied, they want something else. They're never satisfied. Type A personalities are never satisfied in the long run. Whatever they have, they want something different. So what this creates is challenges. because they're so quick to change their mind, they won't take the time in most cases to do massive due diligence necessary to make the right kind of financial decisions for your life. They're very bad with money. In fact, I tell people laughingly, I said, if you want to know if you're a type A personality or not, here's the way you check. If you're single, you're broke. Why? Because type A personalities believe that money is like blood. What does that mean? It's got to be flowing for you to live. Money is not something to hold on to for a type A. That stagnation would be like cutting off your blood supply. They've got to earn it, spend it, earn it, spend it. And I'm not saying type A's aren't earners. I'm saying they're spenders. They've got to earn, spend, earn, spend, earn, spend. No matter how much they make, they will end up not having a lot of money in the bank, not having a large retirement savings. Just won't work unless maybe they have a 401k and they've built up enough personal strength to not take the money out of that. And that's why I think a lot of people like the 401k is because if you're a type A personality, they take it before you see it so you don't spend it. Now, what about if you're married? How do you tell if you're a type A personality? Well, if you're the person that your spouse won't let carry the credit card or the checkbook, then you're a type A personality. If you have to go back to your spouse and say, honey, can I get the checkbook for this? Or honey, can I get the credit card for this? That spouse has cut you off because you're a type A personality. And they realize that you're dangerous to the family, to yourself and to the family. And they're there to help you by cutting you off from access to the money. One of the things that's interesting about type A's is that if you let them, and this is basically what you do, you take your type A out, you put a noose or a collar on them, I'm sorry, like a dog, and a chain and a spike in the backyard, and let them run around, run around, run around, run around, run around, run around, run around, run around, and they think they're getting somewhere. And they're happy. It's just they have to move. You just can't tie them down. You got to let them run. And the same thing with a person type A personality. What you do with them is that you give them a certain allowance and say, here's the amount of money you can spend it any way you want, so they don't feel like they can't do what they want to do. But you don't let them get to the big money because they will wipe you out and they will never admit it. They can't even possibly in their own brain conceive that they'll wipe you out. If you let them have control of the big bucks, it's over. Type A's cannot make and save money. They will save. And then they'll see something shiny in front of them, and they'll buy. And they'll buy all night long. Some of them sit up all night long on the phone and buy all night long over the internet. Now, when I had cancer, I went through a bout of this. I know what it's like. I was sitting there thinking I was going to die, and I started buying stuff over the internet. And it's an addiction, dude. I mean, you can find anything you want, and it will be delivered, and you can just keep buying, and you can get every kind and shape and color. Whew, man, that's an addiction. But that's what type A's have. They have an addiction. They have an addiction to spending, an addiction to buying, an addiction to wanting. That is their thrill in life. So they have a very hard time ever getting ahead financially if they're not associated with a type B somewhere. Let's talk about type Bs, and we'll come back to type A's and go back and forth. A type B is someone who has analysis paralysis. Yep, I said it. You know them. The grumpy old man syndrome. Although it could be a grumpy old man or a grumpy old wife or a grumpy old person, and sometimes even grumpy young people. But it's that person that doesn't want to take action. Type B people don't want to do anything. And the reason they don't want to do anything is because, number one, they don't want to risk what they have. Type B personalities never make mistakes. Why do they never make mistakes? Because they never take actions that they're not 100% sure are safe. How do you never be wrong? Never have an opinion. That's the perfect reality of a type B personality. They will not change unless you absolutely force them to change. Now, why? Type Bs don't like activities for a couple of reasons. One, whenever you go to do something, especially if you have a type A spouse, the type A is going to be excited about doing things, but as soon as the doing is where something serious has to get done, the type B has to step in. So every time a type A starts something, the type B generally has to finish it for them. Type Bs don't like activity. So everything you start, every new idea, takes massive amounts of research on the type B's part to feel comfortable to move forward with the new idea. So they will do everything they can to avoid this. What are some of the tricks that type B's have to avoid the pain that type A's give them? Well, the trick that I've built up in my life with type A's is let them do whatever they want to do and go, great, go research it, go look at it, go find out about it, then come back and tell me. Just don't give them the checkbook. Just don't give them the credit cards and say, you know, you can go research whatever you want. When you do that, you get the best of both worlds, because the type A will go out and do massive, massive research because they love that kind of stuff. And then you as a type B sit back and have them bring you all the information and you pontificate on it. Yes, it will be daylight tomorrow. You're correct. Summer will show up soon. You know, bees can pontificate on everything because they're never wrong. Why are they never wrong? Because they never deviate from the norm. They stick to it all the time. So, you talk about type B's. I joke all the time. When I married my wife, or when we first started dating, she threw out all my underwear and bought me all brand new underwear. I go, what did you do that for? And she goes, because you've got all of this religious underwear. I go, what is religious underwear? She goes, it's all holy. It's been 10, 15 years old. I don't care. Same. Nobody sees your underwear. And she goes, you're a millionaire. You can't wear that kind of underwear. I said, okay. And I said to her, okay, that's fine. I'll do that. And thank you for the new underwear. What did you do with the old underwear? She goes, I threw it away. I go, are you kidding me? She goes, what would you do with it? I said, I can make rags out of it. I can take it out to the garage and make some great rags out of them. And I can do something with them. And she's like, no. I said, I can wear them when I work out in the yard and I'm dirty and sweaty. You don't want to get the new ones dirty. She goes, no. And see, a type B just doesn't want to give up anything they have. Old, familiar, is comfortable. And that's what type B's like.
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6: Problem with averages is I hate to state averages. For number one, I don't track averages at all. Just not what I do, because I don't think an average means anything. If I go and do a real estate deal and I make 100% return, and then you go do one poorly and you make 1% return, or you lose 10%, the average is somewhere around 50. I didn't make 50%, I made 100. And you didn't at all make 50, you made nothing. And so what good is to tell you that the average is 50? The median might be more accurate. Say, okay, you know, if you look at half of all the deals we do being better and half all the deals we do is being worse, then a 50 as a median gives you some indication of the continuum on which this information can be assumed to be true at what level. And so that's a little bit better number, let's say. Obviously, the best number would be to have the information and the data of all these deals, but there's no way. And the reason for that, you have to understand, Lifestyles is an education and mentoring program. We teach people how to do stuff. We help them go do it, but they're not our deals. We don't have any information about the deal past it being done. Once they get into it, we're relying on them to tell us, and their partners, if they're our partners in the deal, to tell us how they're doing. And if they're doing well, great, and we celebrate it. And if they're doing poorly, then they should be asking for help when we get in there and help them try to turn it around. We'll be right back with the Del Walmsley Radio Show.

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14: 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Today we're discussing personality challenges and how being a type A or a type B personality can have a devastating effect on your life. So let's talk about what these challenges will actually manifest into as far as investing and so forth. A type A personality's typical reaction is to be excited about what they're starting, a new project, want to jump into it right away, and are not afraid of taking action and or investing money. So that is good, because that means they're going to be out there many times as a type A and get to the deals, the good deals. Whereas the type B's are analysis paralysis, and they may join up and they may take all the classes we have, which we have hundreds and hundreds of hours of classes, go to road trip after road trip after road trip and case study after case study, and finally a year and a half later, try to do something. But interestingly enough, type B personalities are the worst at following your orders, because a type B personality has a strange belief system that they're the smartest person in the room. In fact, that may not even be true. It just comes off like that. What it really is that a type B personality wants to create their own idea. They want it to be their invention, their idea. So they'll take everything that I teach them and then come back and do it differently. And just because they're trying to reinvent the wheel, remember this, engineers keep creating different products that we don't need. I have a phone. I have 8,000 buttons on the phone. It does 18,000 things, and I only use camera and phone. That's it. All the rest of the stuff, games. I play games on it. That's it. Text. I'm sorry. Does a million things, but type B's demand to make there be newer and better and newer and better stuff on there. If it's not broke, it needs reinforcement is what they live by. They overbuild everything they build. When they buy a rent house, they over-renovate it. They do everything to the extreme and end up having very low profit, because by waiting a long time, they end up getting the worst deal. Type A personalities get the best deals. And many times, type A's that come in and listen to our consultants do very well because they let the consultant be their type B. They go, I want it. And the type B goes, nope, that one's not right. They go, okay, but I want this one. Okay, nope, that's it. In fact, my wife did that for me. She wanted a new home. She didn't want to live where I lived before we had gotten together, because there had been other women in my life and she wanted to get out of there. So what she do? She starts looking for houses, and I didn't want to move. I was in a perfect home in a perfect location in the city and I want to stay there. But there was one problem. There was no room. There was not a place for me to do all of my personal stuff. She started looking. I gave her a goal. I said, I need an 8-car garage. If you can find an 8-car garage, I'll be interested in looking at the house. Well, not only did she find an 8-car garage, she found a 20-car garage and a 16,000-square-foot home. So it was beautiful. It was a dream home. It's the one I live in now. But the only reason I was willing to buy it is because when I found out that the seller was in a distressed situation and was going to lose the home if he didn't sell it. And so I was able to buy the house at 60 cents on the dollar. That's why I was willing to buy that house. And, of course, it had all the space I needed, the 20-car garage, which allowed me to put together a gym and put together my workshop, put together my train room, and all the stuff I wanted to do for my hobbies. And type B's have these hobbies. The crazy stuff that they do is just, it's hobby stuff. They just want to collect stuff and do weird things. That's another type B problem, is they're collectors of stuff. They collect stuff. So I was able to utilize her type A personality to go locate a great deal, use my type B personality to negotiate a great deal, and end up with a beautiful home at a very, very good price. That's the way you need to work as a team with your spouse, is you need to be able to let the type A do all the hunting and let the type B do all the killing and the operating, et cetera, et cetera, et cetera. Now, what happens when you get to be with two type Bs? Because, see, I'm a type B, and I've gone out with Bs before. And what happens is if you go out with Bs, the ability for two type Bs to get together is devastating as far as your success in life. I've been with another B and we go, okay, what do you want to do tonight? I don't know. What do you want to do? I don't know. Should we go somewhere? Yeah, let's go somewhere. Where do you want to go? I don't care. How about a movie? Yeah, it'd be great. Okay, which movie? I don't know. Which one do you want to go to? I don't really care. Okay, well, what about this one? No, I don't really want to see that. Okay, what about that? No, I don't really see that. Okay, that's not going to work. What about dinner? You want to go out to dinner? Yeah, let's go out to dinner. Okay, where do you want to go? I don't know. I don't care. How about here? No. and goes back and forth. You end up doing nothing. You sit at home and do nothing all the time. Type A's go, woo, let's go. And type B goes like, let me get my hat, you know, hold on, get my coat and we'll go. Because if you're smart about being a type B, you let the type A put fun in your life and or get you out there to find opportunities. But type A's, you've got to listen too. You've got to be on the other side. Now, one of the tricks, and here's the problem, and this is what stimulated this whole thing. I had a guy contact me the other day and say his wife wasn't going to let him join up because he'd made so many mistakes in the past. My friends, there's a rule called Rule 1437B-7 in the Book of Life. And what it basically says is no one will believe a thing you say once they've seen you without your clothes on. Or in other words, familiarity breeds contempt. So once a person sees you for what you really are, if you're type A and you make mistake after mistake after mistake after mistake, it never satiated, never satiated, never happy, never happy, never happy, pretty soon they get it. And they're just going to cut you off. And they're going to start with the assumption you're going to fail at whatever it is you do. That's all there is to it. They're going to start with that assumption. I see that with wives and their husbands all the time. You know, you're an idiot. You're my idiot husband. You never make the right decision. If it's the other way around, usually in our structure, the power structure, the male's the one that's always right and the female's the one that's always wrong. The male generally takes control. But you see these matriarch families where the wives are the ones that make all the decisions because the husbands are complete idiots. Now, what does a matriarch wife do but marry a matriarch husband? If her mother was in control of the family, she's going to look for a guy that she can boss around. Doesn't matter. Not against any of that. What I'm telling you is you need to understand that. So women, if you are in control of your husband, then you need to let him hunt. But then you need to go find out if he is right. What I tell, and I've seen people do this all the time, women used to do it to me all the time because I'm the type B. I tell men to go do it to their type B wives, and this is the way it works. You go to them and go, look, I know I make a lot of mistakes in life, and I don't see things sometimes that you are so wise at seeing. You have so much deeper understanding of some of this stuff. So I found something I think is really interesting and really looks effective. I want you to come with me and tell me what's wrong with what I'm seeing. Because quite honestly, I could be completely blind to the fact that this is a scam. Why don't you come with me and just tell me what's wrong? I've had people come to the seminar like that, and within an hour and a half to 2 hours, the controlling type B spouse, hearing me, another type B talk, says, this is absolutely the right thing to do. We're going to do it, and we're going to do it right now. That's the difference. A B will only listen to a B. Bs hate type A salesman. Dun, dun, dun, dun, dun. Hey, man, you think you want this? This would be a good thing for you to really work. Or, hey, you like it, you like it, you put it on. Come on, you try it, you try it, you try it, you try it. You go, oh, no, that one's perfect for you. Nope, nope, nope. Okay, over here, try this one. Man, a type B will die under that kind of pressure sales. And I get emails all the time where they run into somebody who comes in, you're trying to pressure us. No, we're not trying to pressure you. In fact, I am the exact opposite. I tell people not to do it. I say do massive due diligence on us. In fact, very infrequently over 30 years I've been doing this radio show, do I ever get on here and do anything like a sales pitch?
13: Del Walmsley on how to live the lifestyle.
14: Most Americans live a life of quiet desperation in a dependent lifestyle, dependent on first your parents, then dependent on your teachers, then dependent on your boss, employees, and then ultimately dependent on the government for your retirement package, your Social Security, and so forth. And that you never really break out of that dependency. You never really have control of your life. And so you end up living your entire life really is like a gerbil on a wheel. Life of quiet desperation. You really never get to where you want to be. First choice is to try to mature, to grow up, and to get away from being dependent is to become independent, in which case you have control of your own financial situation, both your cash flow and your asset base, and you need to do that. Now, the problem with most people is they can't do something like that in large chunks because they don't have enough money. So you start out like I did. You buy one rent house. This is the key. You got to start. How do you eat an elephant? One bite at a time. You've got to go buy one rent house. Now you're $500 a month freer than you were before you had that rent house. Buy two. Now you're $1,000 a month freer than what you were. You do it that way until you get up to where you have about $10,000 in income, and then you can quit your job, and then you're totally free, and then you can go out there and buy apartment complexes because you have the time to operate them at that point. If you've got more money when you're starting, then you can just go start with an apartment complex and buy in, and if you don't know how to operate it, take the classes, you learn how to do it, but then you also hire someone else to do it for you that already has the skill set, and you can move quicker. than what you could if you don't have very much money. But you've got to start somewhere. That's the bottom line. If you don't ever start, you'll never get there. It's not where you start, it's where you end up that counts. And the ending up part is the last part of this thing. Is at some point you're going to want to be interdependent and not independent. Interdependent means that you own businesses. You don't work in businesses. You own businesses and other people work in them. You could say you work on businesses, and that would be true. I mean, I work on my businesses to some degree, but mostly on them and never in them. If you own an apartment complex, you don't need to go to the apartment complex. My wife goes to the apartment complex. I don't. She's teaching her daughter to get into business, so she's spending time there more out of love than anything else. The property's in pretty good condition. I mean, 97% occupied. We're rocking over there. But other than that, the other properties, there's no need to go to them. So we'll take a short break. Be right back with the final segment of the Del Walmsley Radio Show.

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4: Today we've been talking about the challenges that your personality might bring to your success financially, and it brings it to everything else you do in life too. I mean, if you're type A personality, that type A just goes through everything you do, and if you're type B, it goes through everything you do. I've discussed the fact that over 30 years, I've had to deal with these people. And in most cases, like I said, listen to this carefully. I've only dealt with type A's that come in with a spouse. And you say, well, why is that? Because most type A's are broke. They cannot do something like this because they can't come up with money. In fact, time and time and time again, everybody wanted me to change my program. I had people that worked for me wanted me to change and start teaching wholesaling and flipping. And that's not what our program's about. That's a type A personality trait. Go out there and work and work and work and locate and locate and locate and wholesale and flip and flip and wholesale. Doesn't that just tire you out just saying all that stuff? That's not what we do. We're slow, consistent. Remember the tortoise and the hare when you were a kid? I'm the tortoise. Do-de-do-do-de-do-do-de-do-do. But we win the race in the long run because we never get lost, get thrown off the track. Type A's lose a fortune, make a fortune, lose a fortune, make a fortune, back and forth and back and forth. Or maybe not even a fortune, just enough money to live on and then broke, and enough money to get by and then broke. What I'm saying is that most type A's don't make it to me without a spouse. So I've learned how to utilize the family dynamics to help people succeed. Now let's talk about people that do show up without a spouse. Type B's, your biggest problem is you won't take action. You just won't take action. Analysis paralysis is going to kill you. And then in addition to that, you're going to want to invent the wheel, reinvent the wheel and do it your own way. So what I have to do with those types of people is I have to sit down with them and clearly make them understand that that is their personality, that they, A, number one, need to take action much sooner than they would normally get around to taking action. Number two, I need to show them that you can analyze things in a series of steps instead of all the way. What most type B's want to do is they want to go into a situation and they want to find out everything before they'll even take a step. Now, I tell a joke, and I don't know if this joke can work on the radio. I have a story about a guy, type B guy, wanting to go on a date. So he shows up at the door on the first date and he says, look, what I'd like to do before we go out today is I'd like to get your financial statement. I'd like to get your medical records and maybe some referrals from the other men in your life. Then what I'm going to do is I'm going to take all that home and put it in a spreadsheet. And that's the other thing. Type B's cannot live life without a spreadsheet. And I've got hundreds of them for everything in my life. I'm going to put it in that spreadsheet and I'm going to analyze how much I'm willing to spend to take you out on the first date. Now, ladies, if you hear that story and you're not cringing to death, then you're probably pretty strange because that would be a terrible approach to trying to find a woman for your life. However, they do the same thing when they're trying to find a deal. They will try to get every ounce of information out of the seller before they'll make any kind of commitment or make any move. That's too much. The way you analyze things is you say, look, hi, I'd like to meet you. Let's go on a date. The date is where you do the analysis. If you don't get the date, you don't even need to ask for the due diligence material. In other words, if you don't get into contract on a deal or at least get a letter of intent on a deal, you shouldn't even go deep into the information. No, you get a cursory look. You get that first look. You get that whatever financials they're throwing out there on the street to look at. You get all that upfront stuff. But the deep stuff has to wait until you get into a letter of intent or into a contract. And we call that the date. Now you guys are dating. Now you're doing the dance. You're dancing back and forth. And the seller's telling you what they want to tell you. And you're asking what you want. And you're finding out what's really that person is really like or that deal is really like. That comes later in the game. So type B's, you've got to learn to do that. Take analysis one step at a time. And not try to kill it before you even make an offer. This is difficult. Very difficult for type B's to do, but you've got to learn to do it. So I had to train myself as a type B to do that cursory, you know, review and then go ahead and jump on something. Because if you don't jump on it, remember this, you're not looking for deals. We're looking for motivated sellers, and motivated sellers are found, not made. You have to run into somebody who needs to sell. And then once you find that person, then you have to motivate them to sell at a deal that you prefer. So deals are made, not found. So let's go over that again. Motivated sellers are found, not made, but deals are made, not found. So if you don't have the right process for going into a deal and taking the right steps, the first step, the second step, the third step, then the person you're trying to get to give you a good deal is just going to say, no, if I've got to give it away, metaphorically, I'm going to give it to somebody I like. And if you're not making me happy through the whole process, then I'm going to give it away at a loss to somebody else. Because you're being cruel to me. That's psychologically what's happening. Now, type A's, your situation is you need to learn how to do what you do well. Go locate deals and then get back with somebody who knows how to analyze stuff, and or you take the time to learn how to analyze correctly so that you can make logical, strong decisions. A's can up their B game. B's can up their A game. And both of you can be successful if you just understand who you are and what you're working through. Married couples, be honest with each other. Admit which one's the A and which one's the B, and work in tandem for the success of your family's finances. If you do that, you then will also find out that your marriage will work a lot better also.
6: Now, from the files of Del Wamsley.
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4: Democrats are desperate for anything they can put forward at this point, anything that they can sell to the American people. But here's the problem. It turns out when they get to the whiteboard with their dry erase markers, when they start writing those things down, the bullet points are all deeply, deeply totalitarian and anti-democratic.
5: Look, this is a moment where there are no bad ideas. A no bad idea brainstorm is what I'd like to call it. And in that no bad ideas brainstorm, we talk about what we need to do and think about doing around the Electoral College. We talk about the idea of Supreme Court reform, which includes expanding the Supreme Court. We invite a conversation about multi-members districts. Let's talk about statehood for Puerto Rico and D.C. These are the things I think that we've got to do. We've got to neutralize these

0: dream speech by AOC, the I've been everywhere theme of rattling off states, reminded me of the Howard Dean scream in 2004. I looked it up during the break. 2004, he did this. And I'll remind you what happened. Howard Dean, a liberal progressive doctor from Vermont, think Bernie Sanders politics, had projected or had predicted for himself a win in Iowa, the Iowa caucus. But John Kerry beat him. John Kerry was more of a moderate, and Howard Dean was more extreme left, progressive. But he couched that in the face of a guy who would look like he would be more moderate. But his politics were very progressive. So he thought that a populism progressivism would work in Iowa. It didn't. And John Kerry won. So Howard Dean was attempting at the end of the evening to say, that's all right. We're fired up. He was trying to reassure his supporters that they were about to catch fire. Don't you worry about this. And when he did, he went off so unhinged that not only it was that line of him screaming and the yeah at the end was played 633 times on national news networks and cable channels. That was viral before viral was viral, and it sunk him. He would drop out of the race by Wisconsin because at that point, he became a punchline. You never want to become a punchline. But we thought it'd be fun to make a little mashup of what AOC just did and what Howard Dean did 22 years ago.
1: It is time for all of us to come to Georgia.
2: We're going to California and Texas.
1: To Louisiana, to Tennessee.
2: And New York. And we're going to South Dakota and Oregon.
1: To Mississippi.
2: And Washington and Michigan. And then we're going to Washington, D.C. to take back the White House.
0: Watching them scream, I know it makes some of you crazy. I understand. I will get emails later tonight where people say, don't do that again. Don't play them doing that. It upsets me. It's very important you understand something. The basis of a vaccine is that you get a little bit of something bad so that your body swarms it and kills it off. You got to have a little of the bad for our people to remember how awful the left really is. So what I'm doing is giving you a little of that bad. Give me a little more of that, Ramon.
1: It is time for all of us to come to Georgia.
2: We're going to California and Texas.
1: To Louisiana, to Tennessee.
2: And New York. And we're going to South Dakota and Oregon.
1: To Mississippi.
2: And Washington and Michigan. And then we're going to Washington, D.C. to take back the White House.
0: Here is the story I told you about in Texas. And this is the type of thing that Ken Paxton has done as our attorney general that is the reason he's going to beat John Cornyn in the primary runoff this week and the reason he's going to beat Tallarico in November. Because we want a pit bull, an imperfect pit bull. Trump's an imperfect pit bull. We want a pit bull. He has put an end to the weenie chopping that Texas Children's Hospital denied they were doing. He caught them doing it, and he punished them for it.
3: A controversial settlement over transgender care for minors reached today between Texas Children's Hospital in Houston and Attorney General Ken Paxton. After years of back and forth and the involvement of the U.S. Department of Justice, Texas Children's is agreeing to pay $10 million to the state, revoke the privileges of several doctors, and create what Paxton calls the nation's first detransition clinic. This all stems from a 2023 state investigation into allegations that the hospital improperly billed Texas Medicaid Medicaid for some of the care. In a statement, Paxton says in part, quote, this settlement will ensure that the deranged child mutilators who hurt our kids are fired and held accountable, adding that the detransition clinic will help provide free care to those who have been victimized by twisted, morally bankrupt transgender ideology.
4: Ken Paxton has been using the Attorney General's office to attack transgender people in a really obsessive way.
3: Equality Texas CEO Brad Pritchett tells me he is disappointed by the settlement, saying a clinic focused on detransitioning instead of gender-affirming care doesn't make any sense.
4: The type of health care that is specific for trans people is continually being reduced, and those lanes are being narrowed, and they're being pushed aside in favor of health care that isn't a priority. There is no huge group of people who are seeking this type of health care. For trans health care, the regret rates are incredibly low. I mean, we're talking 1%, sometimes less, depending on the study.
3: Texas Children's maintains they follow the law, but in a statement they say, quote, we are settling to protect our resources from endless and costly litigation. This settlement will allow us to redirect those precious resources to focus on the life-saving care and groundbreaking discoveries of our exceptional clinicians and scientists.
5: What's your reaction to Texas Children's saying that?
4: So I don't know that that's a really good argument. And if the argument is, we know what we did was right, but we're just going to settle with something that's not right, I don't think that's a valid argument.
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11: In 2005, investigators in Palm Beach, Florida began uncovering a dark secret.
12: A lot of girls knew about it, and a lot of girls were doing it. if anybody asks if you're over the age of 18, just go ahead and go with it.
11: There was a wealthy man in Palm Beach who was offering young girls a way to make money. That man was Jeffrey Epstein, and he had set up a system designed to bring him underage girls. Local police and the federal government would investigate and, by their count, find dozens of victims. Epstein would become one of the world's most infamous predators, a man who could have faced decades in prison but served just 13 months in his own wing of a county jail.
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11: Epstein's abuse would span years and cross state lines.
14: New York, Palm Beach, New Mexico, Paris, Virgin Islands, and each one of those residences is an alleged crime scene.
11: 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Truth and Lies, Jeffrey Epstein.
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17: Really? Hey there, I'm Jason Alexander, and this is my dear friend, Peter Tilden.
18: Hey, Jay. By the way, the script says best friend.
17: Yes, it does, Peter. Anyway, Peter and I met over 25 years ago and became really good friends.
18: Best friends.
17: Mm-hmm, because we had two things in common. Number one, we like to argue about everything. Driving, food, music.
18: No, we don't. And number two, when things annoy us or they perplex us or just don't seem to make any sense, whether it's something in the news or in our personal lives, we go, really, no, really.
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18: 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Jerry Seinfeld wondered why they refused to make the stall door go all the way to the floor in a public bathroom, but he didn't get an answer. We did, by reaching out to an expert.
17: 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Really? No, really? 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
18: Competitive eaters, they don't chew during competitions. How about that?
17: Really? No, really?
18: That's what we heard. So we spoke to some of the biggest champions of the hot dog eats hot dog world of competitive eating to get the answer. And those are just a few of the things we'll explore on the Really Know Really podcast with Jason Alexander and Peter Tilden.
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20: Caballero, ay, acaba de entrar Guatus. 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
0: quiere. It was on this day in 1980, 46 years ago, that Mount St. Helens erupts in Washington, killing 57 people, causing $3 billion in damage. I remember when this happened. I remember it well. I was only 9 years old, but I remember talking about it at school. This was the news. This was news we could understand. This was news we could bring home that made sense to us. Natural phenomenon. Every boy gets excited about volcano eruptions, right? That's why if you go to the science fair, it's always the boys that have volcano eruptions. Now, I had something to keep my eyes peeled for. Now, we don't have volcanic eruptions in southeast Texas on the Louisiana border, but I didn't know that. It was one more thing I needed to be on the lookout for. There was strangers offering candy. Oh, no, stranger danger. There was quicksand. There was quicksand in every movie. So I was always looking out. Oh, be careful over there. You go out into the woods, be careful. There might be quicksand over there. If there is, I know what to do. Whirlpools, you want to get in the water because it might be one of them whirlpools whip up on you. You never know. African killer bees, you didn't know if that was going to happen. Lots of things to look out for. And now I had to add to my list volcanoes. And 46 years later, I've never come across any of these dangers. But I've been on the lookout. Maybe that's it. Maybe I've managed to avoid them on that basis alone. Born on this day in 1889, Thomas Midgley Jr. He was an American mechanical and chemical engineer. You probably don't know his name, but he did affect your life. He played a major role in developing gasoline. That gasoline at that time was just gasoline. We've come to call it leaded gasoline because they were later able to extract the lead from the gasoline. Some of the first chlorofluorocarbons were part of his developments, CFCs. They were better known by the brand name Freon. Both of those products affected in a dramatic way the growth, development, and comfort of our country. The ability of our people to generate our own energy, to move about freely, allowed us to make advancements far superior than what anyone else was doing. The United States catapulted itself over the world's powers dramatically, almost overnight, and quietly so. Goods and services could be moved from the West Coast to the East Coast and everywhere in between. People could live further from where they worked. They could travel and visit family. They could go and seek medical care because of these fuel sources. We were able to cool spaces that were hot. Now, the wacko environmentalists will tell you these were awful things. You know what's awful? A Houston summer with no air conditioning. That's awful. Freon was a game changer. A magazine called The New Scientist called him referred to him as a one-man environmental disaster. This man helped change the face of our country and the world for the better. Refrigeration of goods, air conditioning for our homes. We're going to see the reverse effects. We're going to see the real negative impacts of environmentalism very soon. Because what they've done to our air conditioning systems with the change out and the requirements and regulations regarding Freon, ask an AC repairman if that's going to help or hurt the comfort of your castle. The left really wants you to live a life where when you pull up to a stop sign, your car goes dead and then starts up again. The left really wants you to turn off your air conditioning. You're keeping it too comfortable in your home. That's what Jimmy Carter said. And that's what Jimmy Carter 2.0 Barack Obama said. The left believes that your insurance coverage is too good. Those are Cadillac plans. So they destroyed them as part of Obamacare. Obamacare did not make healthcare better for anybody. Nobody. Oh, but it was going to be healthcare for everybody. No, it wasn't. It was never going to be healthcare for everybody. That's socialized medicine. There was no funding for it. What it did do is say, if you're not buying basic health insurance, we're going to require you to buy it. And if you don't buy it, we're going to charge you anyway. How'd they get away with that? You cannot compel someone to conduct commerce. The Constitution prohibits such a thing. You cannot make someone go out and buy something. So how did they compel it? Well, Justice John Roberts, the Republican nominee, nominated by a Republican president, he didn't want to overturn Obamacare. He didn't want, this is what you get with a John Cornyn. This is what you get with a John McCain, a Mitt Romney. This is what you get with milquetoast Republicans. He did not want, he was an establishment Republican, a bow tie guy, a country club Republican. He didn't want to overturn Obamacare because that would be very upsetting. No. As bad as this is, let's just do it and move on down the road. We'll figure it out. It'll be fine. So he and he alone said, okay, it's a terrible idea, but we're not going to say that it's compelling commerce. It is. It's requiring you to buy insurance. Yes, but if you don't buy it, it's a tax. And Congress does have the authority to tax you. So it's not really compelling. It was just a tax increase. When they came to Obama at the White House, before the decision had just been made, Obamacare had been upheld. But they didn't know that it had been upheld because you had to read the ruling. So one of his legal advisors comes to Obama and says, they upheld Obamacare. Are you sure? Because it doesn't look like they did. No, they did. They called it a tax. And what did Obama say? We don't want them to call it a tax. It either was a tax or it wasn't. If it was a tax, it was constitutional, but politically unpopular. If it was not a tax, it was unconstitutional. So Roberts decided to call it a tax, politically unpopular, but it remains in effect. Oh, the games they play to avoid overturning the apple cart. The establishment always wins. But is anybody's health care actually better as a result of it? Nope. Think about the fact that it took 200 years to hit $1 trillion in national debt. 200 years, $1 trillion. The interest on our debt now, our national debt, is over $1 trillion because the debt is $39 trillion. We're now paying more per year in interest on our national debt than we had in national debt for the first 200 years. 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
2: Democrats are desperate for anything they can put forward at this point, anything that they can sell to the American people. But here's the problem. It turns out when they get to the whiteboard with their dry erase markers, when they start writing those things down, the bullet points are all deeply, deeply totalitarian and anti-democratic.
3: Look, this is a moment where there are no bad ideas. A no bad idea brainstorm is what I'd like to call it. And in that no bad ideas brainstorm, we talk about what we need to do and think about doing around the Electoral College. We talk about the idea of Supreme Court reform, which includes expanding the Supreme Court. We invite a conversation about multi-members districts. Let's talk about statehood for Puerto Rico and D.C. These are the things I think that we've got to do. We've got to neutralize.